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2: In this bulletin, drone breaches over military sites sparking concerns and regional telco customers facing multiple challenges. With more, I'm Naomi Millam. An increasing number of drones are being detected in restricted airspace around the nation's military facilities. Close to 150 breaches have been recorded in a year. National security expert Michael Shoebridge has told Channel 9 it's concerning.
3: A military that can't protect its own bases and the multi-million-dollar aircraft on those bases isn't in a good position to protect Australia. And this is a problem that's been growing for years. So it's very disturbing.
2: 60 drones were reported in the 2023-24 financial year. A 20-year master plan to build 800,000 new homes and create nearly a million jobs across Sydney is being unveiled. The New South Wales government plan aims to align infrastructure development with the city's population expected to reach 6.6 million by 2046. New South Wales Planning Minister Paul Scully says it's about better managing the city's growth.
4: Making sure that we're not repeating the mistakes of the past. We don't get into the housing situation that we're currently trying to get ourselves out of at the moment. We don't want to repeat those mistakes, and that's why we're setting a long-term plan here.
2: Sydney's east will take on the majority of new homes, with the west to become what's being described as an economic powerhouse. Technician delays, mobile unreliability and limited options are among the issues facing telco customers in the regions, according to a new report. Telecommunications Ombudsman Cynthia Gabert says the government needs to take action.
5: That's things like timely access to technicians, requiring telcos to offer flexible identity authentication methods, but also making sure that people have the right community education on 000 and emergency communications when things do go wrong.
2: The Telecommunications Industry Ombudsman has analysed 27,000 complaints from country areas. Lung Foundation Australia is unveiling a roadmap to help tackle the country's leading cause of cancer deaths. Governments are being asked to action six priority reforms to improve prevention, early detection, treatment, survivorship, and research into lung cancer. Nearly 9,000 people with the disease died last year. Churches across Central Asia continue to conduct outreaches for Christians who face conflict on multiple fronts, including the fallout from the US-Iran war. Believers face persecution and cultural clashes within Muslim-majority communities, especially in rural villages. Eric Mock from the Slavic Gospel Association described their plight to Mission Network News.
6: If you're along the border of Afghanistan or in a predominantly Muslim context, there's a fear of being arrested. There's a fear of pastors being killed for their faith, children being taken away from parents and given into orphanages, all kinds of threats. Their context is very difficult, very harsh, and yet they are vibrant for the sake of the gospel.
2: He says Christians spread the gospel through food charities for the poor. To NRL, Jack Cole is on standby for the Panthers for tonight's top-of-the-table clash with the Sydney Roosters. 5'8", Jack Cogger is awaiting the birth of his child and could miss the battle at CommBank Stadium. Pat Cummins insists Scott Boland will see plenty of test cricket over the next year. He's been overlooked for today's first test against Bangladesh, with Josh Hazlewood being recalled. And Chelsea has defeated the A-League Women All-Stars 3-0 at Allianz Stadium. That's the latest Vision National News. I'm Naomi Millam.
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94.9. We've just been listening there to Sarah Reeves with Jealousy. Now then, most followed Facebook pages. Who do you think in the world has the most followers on Facebook? Well, there is a list of them, and I've discovered it, and I'll tell you the top 10 now. Just a bit of a hint. Do you like soccer? Because soccer features pretty prominently. So, yeah, we're number 10. The 10th most followed person in the world is Lionel Messi. Yeah, he of World Cup fame. The 9th most followed, not a person, but it's a page. It's Barcelona Football Club. Yeah. Then at number 8, we've got Shakira, who's a musician. Number 7 is something called CGTN, which is State Media China. It's a Chinese news channel. That's number 7. That's the 7th most followed Facebook page. Then we have Real Madrid at number 6. 5 Minute Crafts. Oh, at number 5. There's a nice little niche thing there. 5 Minute Crafts. Then, and this is my personal favourite, Mr. Bean. Mr. Bean is the 4th most followed page on Facebook. Quite rightly. He's a superstar, Mr. Bean. Thirdly, it's Facebook itself. Facebook has a Facebook page, which is the 3rd most followed. Then number 2 is Samsung. And then number 1, back to soccer, is Cristiano Ronaldo, who at the time this list was compiled was the most followed person on Facebook. Yeah, Jesus doesn't have a page, but if he did, I reckon that would be pretty well followed as well. Okay, on with the music. It's Phil Wickham. This is Our God.

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1: Have you ever wondered, is there more to life? 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

Donald and Lauren Daigle there. Beautiful combination with Desperate. Okay, it got Big Daddy Weave now. That was a band from way back in the late 90s. Still going strong. It's Big Daddy Weave with Let It Rise.

0: Words of life and love from the Father to you, his child.
1: Jesus replied, "Anyone who loves me will obey my teaching. My Father will love them, and we will come to them and make our home with them. Anyone who does not love me will not obey my teaching. These words you hear are not my own. They belong to the Father who sent me." John 14:23-24.
0: Rhema.cc, speaking words of love to you.
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Sofika with Everything. We were looking earlier at the most followed Facebook pages. We're staying with a similar sort of thing with internet languages, or the top internet languages. So not talking about how many language, well, number of language speakers around the world. We're talking about what's the most used language on the internet. And again, we'll do them in ascending order. So we've got Spanish, about 4 to 5% of websites use Spanish. I thought it would have been more than that, but anyway. Japanese, 5%. Chinese is only 5%. 5% of web pages use Chinese. Russia is a little bit better at 6%. German at 7%. Yeah, but then English, between 45 and 52%. Websites use English, even if they are not from English-speaking countries. I think they know that sort of English has become the lingua franca, really, so they publish their websites in English to get the most readers. There you go. We are lucky and blessed that we speak English because it makes us a little bit lazy. We don't have to learn any other languages, do we? But, yeah. Yeah, what can I say about that? I did do French at school. And I can say things like, the pen of my aunt is in the garden. Doesn't get you very far in France, though, so I've discovered. Anyway, back to the music. It's Seth Schluter with Already On The Way.

0: It's easy to see death with all of its ugliness, harshness, brutality, and darkness like a victor. Hello, I'm Chuck Swindoll. Listen to me, death isn't the end. It isn't the victor. It is never presented in Scripture as the end. It's simply the transition that takes us from this temporary life on into eternal life. And everybody on earth has eternal life, not just the Christian. Everybody. How much the unbeliever would love to think, well, once I die like an animal. I'm gone forever, never to return, never to live on. Not on your life. You will live. You will die. You will be raised exactly as God promised, and you will answer to the one who made you.
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0: Thanks there to Brandon Lake. He was singing More. And after this next message, for King Country will be here with Love Me Like I Am.
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2: In 2013, Beyoncé performed at the Super Bowl, and as usual, it was an amazing spectacle. Somewhere through the routine, though, a photographer got a shot of this notoriously beautiful woman looking like she'd fallen down a hill. She pulled this scary face for a microsecond that you really had to slow down and focus in order to see it. And for the next few weeks, the internet forgot about the performance and zeroed in on the scary face. Sadly, I think we do this to ourselves with our mental well-being. We can be doing so well and doing everything right and then make one mistake and then that's all we focus on. If you pause and slow-mo your life enough, you're going to find plenty of mistakes, but that's just not a healthy way to treat yourself. I'm training myself to focus on the things I do well and to forgive myself for the things I do wrong.
1: For more candid conversations on faith and mental well-being, check out sunburntsouls.com.
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8: In this bulletin, the Tomago smelter receives a bailout and Tasmania detects its first H5 bird flu death. With the details, I'm Naomi Miller. The Prime Minister says the bailout of the Tomago aluminium smelter is about protecting the national interest. The facility in the New South Wales Hunter had been set to close at the end of next year due to rising energy costs. The federal and state governments will split a $2.5 billion bill to keep Tomago in operation. Prime Minister Anthony Albanese says it will contribute to the transition to renewables.
9: That this facility has a future that is not only it being able to survive, but it thriving into the future. This is an arrangement that will deliver additional clean energy for New South Wales and for Australia.
8: The bailout will provide certainty for more than 1,000 workers. The first death of a bird from the H5 strain of avian flu has been detected in Tasmania. Tasmania's Primary Industries Minister, Gavin Pearce, says they've been preparing for the inevitable outcome.
10: We've worked with the commercial poultry sector to assist them in development of biosecurity preparedness plans and ensuring that they are ready to activate those plans. We've delivered education sessions for veterinarians and wild care providers, and we've worked with local governments on awareness, reporting and carcass disposal.
8: The virus strain was found on Tasmania's northwest coast in a brown skua bird. ANZ has become the latest bank to report a drop in the number of mortgage applications. Australia's fourth largest lender has increased its quarterly profit to $1.9 billion for the 3 months to June. But the bank has revealed a 12% slump in loan applications since property tax changes were announced in the budget. Regional Queensland is leading the state in home buyer demand, according to the latest data from REA Group. Mornington in the far north saw house interest skyrocket by 150% in the year to July. Senior economic analyst Megan Liu says regional affordability continues to drive the surge.
11: They're way below the median house price in Queensland. And because housing affordability is near record lows, a lot more people are becoming more drawn to these affordable areas, which are within their budget. So we're seeing demand pick up in these affordable regions.
8: A Chinese Christian has been jailed indefinitely after police stopped him at a checkpoint and seized a USB stick with an audio version of the Bible. The man, known as Brother AK, bravely told the officers he'd been listening to it on a long drive with his wife and children. Open Doors, which is supporting his family, says such incidents are becoming increasingly common in China. It noted this crackdown extends to media that believers consume in private. And the UK's Christian Institute has revealed that Scottish taxpayers paid $140,000 for an LGBT helpline that received just 4 calls in 3 months. The Scottish Government gave the charity that ran it nearly $1.5 million to advance LGBT ideology, including teaching men to breastfeed. The Institute called it an extraordinary misuse of public money. NRL boss Peter Volandi's push for a third-place playoff continues to face opposition. Roosters coach Trent Robinson says a consolation-type game would dishonour the code.
5: You can't have a third v fourth the week after they're out and have a physical contest in the and honour the game the way that you can play.
8: Tonight, Sydney play against Penrith in a top-of-the-table clash. That's the latest Vision National News. I'm Naomi Millam.
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You're listening to Rima Mornings with me, Phil. To be more precise, you have just listened to Lindy with Praise You. Now, we've been looking at lists of most followed Facebook page, most popular language on the internet. How about the most popular Bible verse? Well, again, we've got some stats on this. You won't be surprised to know that it's John 3:16, "For God so loved the world that he gave his one and only Son, that whoever believes in him shall not perish but have eternal life." Yeah, that gets over 2 million searches every month. People search for John 3:16. There are other frequently search verses on the internet, but nothing comes close to John 3:16. But in the list is Jeremiah 29:11. For I know the plans I have for you, declares the Lord. Plans to prosper you and not to harm you. Plans to give you hope and a future. And also Proverbs 3:5, a very popular one. Trust in the Lord with all your heart and lean not on your own understanding. Yeah, and one final one, Philippians 4:13. I like this one. I can do all things through him who gives me strength. Some of the most popular Bible verses on the internet there. Okay, well, who we got next? We've got All Things New, Washed Over Me.

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6: 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I'm going to leave you this morning. And don't forget to stay tuned for Focus on the Family. But I'm going to leave you with Miles Minnick and God Ain't Done.

0: words of life and love from the Father to you, his child.
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4: Most affairs start with it sort of feeling each other out. Yeah, my marriage isn't so great and your marriage isn't so great and whatnot. That's the major firewall. This is the easiest place to stop it.
5: Pastor Gary Thomas offering tips on how to avoid an affair, which can often start with just a casual conversation. This is Focus on the Family with Jim Daly, and I'm John Fuller.
6: John, this is great information on affair-proofing your marriage, and you may be surprised by some of the very gradual steps that can lead to a full-blown romance. As we heard last time, Gary has counseled many couples through this kind of marital trauma, and he has gained a lot of wisdom in this area. He also admitted that as a young husband and father, he got involved in an emotional affair that thankfully got interrupted before it went too far. Today, Gary is going to get into the nuts and bolts of how affairs start and how to make sure your marriage is in a healthy place to avoid those temptations.
5: It's really good. And here now is Gary Thomas speaking at a pastor's conference hosted by Focus on the Family. And we're rolling back just a little bit as we get started.
4: Affairs are frequently gradual, entered into by many steps. And we're going to talk about those steps. Rather than just being this great one-night cataclysmic thing, often we can look back and see what sets us up. They're gradual, but I also want to point out from a Christian perspective, they are evil. The movie industry makes it sound so romantic. We know as Christians how evil it is to break a bond that God himself has established. I want to show you how something that sounds sentimental is evil. Here's how men like to flirt with women. Women, I'm just putting this out there. You might have heard this. A guy will start out with this. I just wish I could talk with my wife the way I can talk to you. Sounds like a compliment, right? But he's slamming his wife. If you become his wife, he'll slam you. He's saying, I've got to build up our relationship by tearing down my wife. How is that not evil? Or then he says this, your husband doesn't realize how good he has it. What a wonderful woman he gets to spend this life with. That sounds so wonderful, but he's tearing down your husband. So first he tears down his wife. Now he tears down your husband. How evil is it that a man would try to make a woman think less of her husband than wanting them to get more and more intimate and connected? It's always destruction. It sounds romantic, but look, talk down my wife, talk down your husband, talk down his marriage. By definition, affairs have to kill a marriage to succeed. It's not romance. It's not love. It's murder. And we need to look at it that way. But women, here's how men are often drawn into an affair, and it's probably not what you think. Women tend to be most sensitive if they think your husband's working around a beautiful woman or he's next to a beautiful woman or something. And if a guy is really crass, if a guy has a history of one-night stands, that might be the case. I don't think it's probably the case with most of the people that would be at a conference like this. And so you don't want to guard against the wrong thing. Marlene Dietrich, who in her day was considered one of the most beautiful, sensual women of her day, even got this. She said this, the average man is more interested in a woman who is interested in him than he is in a woman with beautiful legs. Guys, when you know that that's what sets our hearts going, and so when a woman is smiling at you a lot, or she's holding that icon, and it feels like this neurochemical connection, it kind of is. Just be aware of what's happening and see it as the threat it is, not an invitation to disaster. It's not an invitation to escape. There's nothing good that will come out of it. You can't fault yourself if you feel that bing, bing, bing, bing, bing, but what you do with it will determine whether it becomes fatal or not. This woman wrote a blog called Steps to My Affair. Her name's Debbie. I can't find it. I hate to not attribute things to people because it happens to me all the time. So I'm very careful of not doing that, and I'm sorry, Debbie, if whoever you are. She had an affair. She explains what happened to her affair. I've kind of tweaked these a little bit. There's not an exact quote. But she said these were the steps to her affair, and I found it so practical for us to see what often leads to it. Three levels. The first one I call a prelude to an affair. The first one is this. You share your marital frustrations with each other. You will stop 90% of your affairs if you don't go past step one. Guys, women, let's make an ironclad commitment. We will never talk about our marriage negatively with a member of the opposite sex. And we will go out of our way to speak positively of our spouse whenever we're in a situation with someone else. That can stop everything. Most affairs start with it's sort of feeling each other out. Yeah, my marriage isn't so great and your marriage isn't so great and whatnot. That's the major firewall. This is the easiest place to stop it. The second one is you sense an attraction to this person and sense they are attracted to you. Now, if you're in mission, this should be irrelevant and it should be something you fear, not hope for. It is delicious to hear that somebody feels for you again when you feel like there are no feelings left in your marriage. But it's just going to confound your life. It could wreck your life. It could compromise your faith. You take extra time to get ready. You're thinking about how you're going to dress, what perfume you're going to wear, wives, or guys are getting into shape. We had a guy at a church setting. He lost 20 pounds from his stomach and put it on his shoulder and arms. We kind of should have known. I'm not saying that always happens if your husband's getting in shape, but it's sort of stereotypical that that often happens when you suddenly pay attention to how you look. You think about this person even when you are not interacting with them. That's stage four, but I would say you are already damaging your marriage. You don't have a lot of time. If you're in ministry and you're raising kids and you're married, you should be thinking, how do I bless my spouse? What does my spouse need to know? How can I be kind to my spouse? How can I bless, give to my spouse? If you're thinking about someone else, you're already cheating on your marriage, even though there's been no physical contact. But then we get to level two, step five, where I think you're practicing an affair. By practicing, I mean you're trying it out. The clothes aren't coming off, but you're sort of seeing how it's going to go. You start fantasizing about being together as a couple. Maybe some of you are in that stage right now. This is where it's got to stop. Why? Your brain can't distinguish fantasies from reality all that well. And what you're doing when you're mentally imagining being together, and it could be taking a bike ride, or climbing a 14er, or going paddleboarding, you're breaking down the natural inhibition of feeling guilty by being alone with this person. You're helping your brain, you're sort of priming the pump that this is something you already do. And if you've already done it, can it really be that bad? I'm just saying, if anybody's watching online, if anybody's here, if you're at that stage, you're getting dangerously close. You're starting to slide down the cliff. Six, you manipulate circumstances to spend time together. Now, it's not just a happenstance. You're setting things up. You're having a reason to work together. You're creating situations. Seven, here's the practicing playful banter, teasing, and flirtation. It's kind of safe. How, what do you think? And they're okay with that. Then let's try this. And it just escalates. And this is when you get to stage eight. Others start to ask, is there anything going on with you guys? And you go, oh, we're just friends. We're just good friends. Can I just be honest? If anybody is asking you, is something going on between you and her or you and him? Something's going on. Well, my wife said, do you have feelings for her? And I'm trying to, the only reason she asks is because she sees evidence of that. Take that as God's warning, because you are now past the precipice. You're starting to slide down. You get to level three, participating in an affair, meeting together in secrecy. Even if you're clothed, I think that's beginning to constitute an affair. If you're ever in a situation where they're there, texting and calling each other. now you're interacting and communicating. It was a woman who had an affair that told me, this is when I knew the affair was going to start. The first time I erased a message because I didn't want my husband to see it. If you got to hide from your spouse, there's a reason you're hiding, because you know it's wrong. It's an affair. And then you get to 11, intimate contact. Notice that's number 11 on the scale. And so you can look at this as you're counseling. You can tell people, you're at level 5, you got to go back. You're at level 2, you're at level 8. And tell yourself, this is what often happens. This is the prelude to an affair. So what is the antidote? I want to spend some time on the antidote. First, for us as Christians, it comes back to commitment. We have another reason. Are we in or not? Are we going to be committed to our marriage? Going back because of how God treats us. I must be as faithful to my spouse as God is faithful to me. I want you to bring God into the picture. I must be as committed to my spouse as Christ is committed to the church. Eminent theologian Kelly Ripa and Mark Consuelos, who have been married for 30 years, said when their dinner parties are there in New York and they ask couples who got divorced, why did you get divorced? They said the most common answer is, I don't really remember. There can be reasons where you are forced into that, but that's not a good enough reason for a Christian. We don't live just for our own happiness or even our kids' happiness. We live to bring glory to God, to model God's reconciliation, to demonstrate God's covenant love. And if we can't do that in our most intimate relationship, we fail at a fundamental level. We got to bring God into it, because I found, well, God just challenged me a couple weeks ago. And I think at my age, he's really worked over my ambition some, which I'm grateful for, but I know it's always going to be there. But God warning me, Gary, don't seek to be great. Revel in the fact that you're greatly loved. It's a whole turn. Guys, women, instead of trying to be great, rest that you're already greatly loved. Because if you know you are greatly loved, you're not susceptible. You don't need the love of an illicit affair. God is filling up that need. But here's the thing. Ambition feeds affairs. I've seen it time again. I don't know why, but there is a spiritual connection between ambition and lust. So check your commitment. Fall in love with God again. Second, fast action. As soon as you feel woozy, don't spend any time fantasizing, meeting with the other person. Double down on your marriage. Okay, I've let my marriage go on the shelf. I need to double down. I need to make it the best it can be. It may not be wise to share it with your spouse, depending on the state of your marriage. You shouldn't do it alone. You got to have solid friends, other pastors, good friends, counselors, or whatnot. Don't try to do it alone. Definitely do not share it with the person that you're infatuated with. You have to work with a counselor. Is it wise for me to share it with my spouse right now? Maybe eventually you will. But don't make it more than it is. It happens. Here it is. And so I can just deal with it. It doesn't mean anything. That means you deprive it of everything that feeds a relationship. Four T's. This is youth group ministry level. I don't mean to insult you, all right? But the four things that will feed a relationship: thought, time, touch, and talk. Thought, time, touch, and talk. If I don't think about it, if I don't talk to her, if I don't spend time with her, if I don't touch her, it will die. It's like putting a plant in a closet that's dark and not watering it. It won't go on. The sooner you nip it in the bud, the easier it is to leave alone. Otherwise, you feed it. And I'm telling you, you're going to wake up, women, and it'll be, he's just a dude in my bed. He was larger than life. And now he's just a dude in my bed. Guys, I thought she was an angel. Garrett, I think she's a demon. She's going to destroy everything I've wanted to live for. A third thing, use discretion and wisdom. I taught a seminary course with Gordon McDonald, who in the 80s, he was huge, Ordering Your Private World. Every pastor had that book on his list. He took a step back. He had an affair. Just listening to him talk about that, in his most recent book, he made a connection I'd never thought of before. He said, be alert for the sensual triggers that follow intense spiritual ministry. Sometimes your biggest spiritual successes and victories will be followed by intense sensual triggers. He talked about an African missionary that told him this: whenever there was an outbreak of spiritual renewal or revival, it was almost always followed by an outbreak of unfaithfulness and adultery. Which means, guys, if you're the ones that preach, it's probably not likely that you're going to have an affair on Saturday night, but Sunday night, that's the time you might be most vulnerable. Just be wise. Plan. Do a date night with your wife that ends with kissing, I guess, as grace. And then just be aware that you, I said live in the marriage you're in last night talking about ministry. Be honest about the state of your marriage. When I was talking with David and Terry, they have a ministry now where they help couples grow their intimacy by doing physical things together. And they're using the research that John Gottman talked about, that when you get your heartbeat above 95 beats per minute, it opens you up emotionally to a new kind of intimacy. And then later he was telling me, yeah, we've seen this rash of affairs between wives and CrossFit trainers. And it reminded him of the 95 beats per minute. And you got a woman who maybe her marriage feels distant. She gets her heartbeat above 95 beats per minute. The trainer is, you know, touching her just to keep her form correct. He's encouraging her, like maybe her husband hasn't encouraged her for a decade. And it's not surprising that her heart feels carried away. You've got to be honest about what state your marriage is in. If you're in a vulnerable place, if your heart's in a vulnerable place, don't put yourself in a vulnerable place. And be wise. Don't do something that's going to collapse you. Right? We all know that Satan tends to hit us when we're weakest, where we're weakest, exactly how we're weakest. The classics talk about the two important things is to know God and to know ourselves. Be humble about the state of your heart, your vulnerabilities, and your marriage. Be overwhelmed by God's great love for you, and you're going to keep yourself out of those. You're going to know what to do in those situations. Fourth, maintain emotional connection. In my book, I really leaned hard on Dr. Hart and Sharon May's book, Safe Haven Marriage, about how to be emotionally connected. If you're emotionally connected to your spouse, the chances of strain are so unlikely. And I don't have time to get into this a lot. I'm not going to explain it well enough, but the three things that create emotional connection: emotional availability. Part of marriage is making myself emotionally available. I create space in my life to be emotionally there for my, to care about what she cares about, to hear what she hears. Sensitive responsiveness is the second one. It's a learned skill. That means I'm not trying to solve it or fix it if she has a problem, because that makes her think I'm just bothered by her problem and I'm trying to make it go away so it doesn't bother me. When your spouse shares something, that sensitive response, make yourself stop. What is the most sensitive way I can respond to this? Man, that must hurt. That must make you afraid. And then trust is a big thing. And trust isn't just about sexual betrayal or texting when you shouldn't. Trust is something that's built that if you say you're going to do something, your spouse knows it's done. They don't have to follow up. They don't have to question it. They can trust you. And I like this because if emotional connection has been broken, these are the three tools to build it back again. David and Terry talk about how these three things help them get back together. But we have to recognize how marriages are often slowly eroded. Here's a long quote from Safe Haven Marriage. Emotional disconnection doesn't require an emotional earthquake. Just pile on the critical comments, insensitive remarks, and irritating acts, whether intentional or unintentional. And you can break your partner's heart. Not much more than a flat-toned hello from your spouse after you've waited all day to see him. A kiss that did not seem warm. A hand touched, then quickly pulled away. Unwillingness to stop for a hug. Failure to help get the kids up and ready in time for school. The thoughtlessness of not putting the dirty dishes in the sink. Clothes left in the hallway. Or not having time to listen when a listening ear is desperately needed. All these can do deep damage one at a time. You put them together, and the marriage is going to become more and more distant and more vulnerable. Then finally, step five for the antidote. Take the long-term view. Take the long-term view. What I want to say to every guy I don't have stats for women, but I have it for men. 87% of men who cheat on their wives want to go back after the affair is over. After they've dropped an atom bomb in their wife's heart, they're hoping she'll be healed enough to take him back. Of course, 87% aren't willing, and I understand that. Guys, you want to talk about foolishness? When you know there is a 9 out of 10 chance you will compromise your kid's security, you'll hurt the woman you love, probably forfeit your ministry, and there's a 90% chance you're going to wake up like that woman said, well, the woman said to the guy, he's just a dude in the bed, or this angel has become a demon, and say, how did I get here? I'm telling you, you're going to get there. Research shows that only about 2 to 3% of affairs morph into a long-term relationship. So the odds of it going on are extremely small.

0: God. And the woman that 41 years into marriage, I love more than life. With her kindness, her support, we're one. Every marriage is gonna go through difficult seasons. But when 90% of men wanna go back after the affair is over, you know what that tells me? The problem was with the relationship, not who they married. They let the relationship die and become vulnerable, and the affair was sort of an escape. But they realized, no, I was with the right person. But let me give you the good news. Because of the grace of Jesus Christ, because of the power of the Holy Spirit, because of the affirmation of our Heavenly Father who will love us when nobody else does, I have seen couples go through these affairs and have intimate, strong marriages afterwards. When Lisa and I met with David and Terry a few years after the affair, they sounded like newlyweds. And what we routinely hear is couples saying, I wish we didn't have to go to an affair to get to this place, but we would never go back to what we had before. And so my plea for you as a married couple is, don't have an affair to figure out that you need to work on your marriage. If there's even a whisper that it might be helpful for you to get a marital checkup, now's the time to do it. Don't wait too long. Don't say that, no, we're good. We don't have to have an affair. My wife, what helps, and I think it probably helps a lot of you, when you see people make such a mess of their lives, Lisa and I will leave these couples together and we'll say, hey, let's just skip that. Let's just figure out. It's why, guys, I'm always asking, am I not hearing something? Am I not seeing? Because I see these guys that are just deaf and blind, and I don't want to get there. So there's hope in Jesus. There's hope in the gospel. But we also want to take the warning that let's learn from others' experience instead of making it our own.
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2: This has been so good, John, and I love how Gary emphasized the importance of not waiting too long if your marriage needs help. Think about it. Marriages do not magically get better on their own. More often than not, couples tend to drift apart further and further over the years.
1: Yeah, Dina and I have seen that among friends and family members, and it seems to happen so quickly and very tragically. Well, remember to pick up a copy of the book from Gary Thomas, Making Your Marriage a Fortress. 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I'm John Fuller.
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I wanna dash as dirty, a life fully spent, weathered and scarred from all the life that I lived. The times that we go out of our way to paint beautiful blue over somebody's grave when we stopped.

0: There's nothing on earth that compares to the moment you hold your precious newborn for the first time. 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
2: In this bulletin, Australia's biggest aluminium smelter receiving a bailout package and search and rescue efforts continuing in Colombia. With the details, I'm Jaden James. The Prime Minister and New South Wales Premier are in the Hunter in New South Wales, announcing a bailout deal for the Tomago Aluminium Smelter. $2.5 billion in state and federal funding will be spent over 10 years to secure the smelter's future. Industry Minister Tim Ayres has told Channel 9 the company will provide certainty for more than 1,000 workers.
3: The Albanese government's approach here delivers a real solution that targets the real competitive issue for Tomago Aluminium and will deliver more investment in electricity generation that'll put downward pressure on prices for households and for other businesses as well.
2: Tomago is currently Australia's largest aluminium smelter. The federal government has made last-minute changes to its legislation forcing tech giants to pay for news. Labor will take its news bargaining incentive to Parliament today after striking a deal with the opposition. Under the agreed changes, digital platforms will have to make at least 8 deals with separate Australian media outlets, up from 6. The New South Wales government has finalised a 20-year plan to manage future growth across the Sydney region. The plan envisages 30 interconnected centres which would spread jobs, services and economic activity across the city. The proposal aims to create capacity for 800,000 new dwellings and 950,000 more jobs by 2046. Overseas, emergency crews in Colombia are working through mountains of debris following the nation's worst earthquake this century. 254 people have been confirmed dead after the 7.4 magnitude tremor flattened homes, schools and apartment blocks on Monday. Local Martha Mills says the extent of the damage in different areas is slowing rescue efforts.
4: All the community in these cases have to get together and go and help with rescue. This is a job that has to be done by hand, no machinery, because there's still a lot of people under the rubble.
2: Schools and sports arenas have been converted to temporary shelters. White House Press Secretary Caroline Levitt is due to leave her post by the end of the month to spend more time with family. The 28-year-old is the youngest person ever to hold the role. US President Donald Trump says Caroline Levitt will become one of his top outside advisors and an influential voice within the Republican Party. A Vietnamese court has sentenced a Protestant pastor to 7.5 years in prison on charges of undermining the national unity policy. Even after his release, the 59-year-old pastor will be placed under 4 years of probationary supervision. The government accused him of organising and leading unregistered religious activities for the past 20 years. It also linked him to separatist movements in Vietnam's Central Highlands. A delegation of 83 young adult Christian leaders is this week on a tour of Israel, visiting many biblical locations. They have attended a synagogue service and been welcomed into Jewish homes for a Shabbat meal. The goal of the tour is to provide young American Christians a biblically grounded framework for understanding Israel and the Jewish people. In sport, Jack Cole is on standby for the Panthers for tonight's NRL top-of-the-table clash with the Sydney Roosters. 5'8" Jack Cogger is awaiting the birth of his child and could miss the battle at CommBank Stadium. In the AFL, Geelong captain Patrick Dangerfield is likely to return to face North Melbourne this weekend as the Cats chase a top-6 finish. The Cats will be without Jeremy Cameron, with the forward to be held back for at least another week. And world champion Molly Picklum and Isabella Nichols have advanced to the quarterfinals of the Tahiti Surf Pro. That's the latest Vision National News. I'm Jaden James.
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1: That was Fight My Fight For Me by Citizen Way, and Top of the Hour, The Bracket, and The Afternoon, Alleluia by Elevation Worship. Good afternoon. Thanks for tuning in to Rima.cc on the Central Coast. I'm Frank. Thanks for your company, and I hope you're having a good day. And if you've got time for a breather and have a bit of a break, why not grab a cuppa now as we listen to Sarah Sadler with This Is My Prayer.

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4: 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Good afternoon. Thanks for tuning in to Rhema Midday 94.9 on the FM dial here on the Central Coast. I'm Frank. Thanks for tuning in. Hope you're having a pleasant day. And before we go to our next track by Tadashi, Romans chapter 5 verses 5 and 8 says, "And hope does not put us to shame, because God's love has been poured into our hearts through the Holy Spirit who has been given to us. But God chose His love for us in that while we were still sinners, Christ died for us."

0: This is The Big Question with Dr. Ellie Gonzalez, brought to you by Good News Unlimited, tackling the big questions in a simple and positive way.
1: And today's big question, can Genesis agree with science?
2: Genesis is the first book of the Bible. It describes how God created everything, and it's got some pretty big miraculous happenings in it. Most people today would say, nah, you can't make Genesis agree with science. But it's not really so simple. It depends on how you read Genesis. It also depends on how you understand science. But whichever way you read the book of Genesis, I do think that it's the message of Genesis that's most important, and not necessarily its specific details. And it's the message of Genesis that actually provides us with the foundations of modern science. Ancient civilizations had knowledge, but never developed science as we know it, because they didn't have these foundations. So what are they? First of all, Genesis 1 gives us solid reasons for us to trust our minds and our reasoned conclusions, and without that, there could be no science. Genesis tells us that human beings were intentionally created as rational beings by a thinking and purposeful God. And if our minds are just the result of the random clash of atoms, and they're just the product of and part of the universe, then we have no reason to trust our thoughts as being valid or even real. In that case, how could you trust the results of the scientific endeavor as being valid? Next, the book of Genesis asserts that there is a real world to investigate. You may be surprised, but the ancient Greeks didn't really focus on that, and that's why they didn't develop science as we know it. The ancient Greeks invented philosophy. They were all about thinking. For the Greeks, study was a journey within the mind. But science requires you to go out into a stable, predictable, and real world out there that you can investigate through repeatable observations. And essentially, that is precisely the kind of world that Genesis 1 presents to us. In fact, Genesis essentially calls out to us to get out there and to investigate an ordered and rational world. Finally, the book of Genesis tells us that the universe is governed by laws. Genesis starts with the words, "In the beginning, God." This tells us that God is both prior to nature and beyond nature. Because of that, there can be laws of nature. If you systematically investigate nature, you will have every reason to expect to find regularity, patterns, and systems. It is this same Christian worldview that promoted and encouraged the development of modern science. So I think that science owes a lot to Genesis. So can Genesis agree with science? Even if it's not always easy to tie up all the loose ends, I'd have to say absolutely.
0: To receive GNU's Unlimited daily devotional email, visit goodnewsunlimited.com.

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1: 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Thanks for tuning in to Rema Midday 94.9 here on the Central Coast. I'm Frank. Thanks for your company. And please stay tuned because Miles Minnick is up next with New Birth.

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3: In this bulletin, concerns over drone incursions on Australian military bases and the Victorian government increasing its number of protective service officers. With more, I'm Jaden James. New figures point to a jump in the number of drone incursions in restricted airspace around Australian military facilities. News Corp reports nearly 150 breaches involving the unmanned aircraft occurred in the 2024-25 financial year, up from 60 in the 12 months prior. Shadow Defence Industry Minister Philip Thompson says it probably isn't recreational drone users entering the restricted spaces.
4: I don't think a swarm of drones is operated by a young 16-year-old kid having fun. A swarm of drones where there's 20 or more linked up together flying over a base, to me, that seems like a bad actor. To me, that seems like foreign interference.
3: It's also been revealed recent drones spotted over a Newcastle airbase were not shot down. A fresh round of industrial action is underway for youth detention workers in Queensland. Only 1 week ago, workers in Brisbane and Townsville walked off the job. According to Nine News, the latest action will last 6 days, with workers refusing to do certain tasks, including moving youth offenders around the units. Protective service officers in Victoria will be used to tackle rising retail crime, with the Victorian government announcing another 150 officers will be added to the existing force. Victorian Police Chief Commissioner Mike Bush says PSOs will be deployed to shopping areas and other crime hotspots, including at Sunshine, where a shopkeeper was killed.
5: After the tragic incident in Sunshine, we've deployed more staff into that area. We've deployed our public order response team, beat teams, our mounted branch.
3: They'll be given greater patrol powers as part of a $150 million package to improve safety. Shared e-bike operators will now need approval from Transport for New South Wales and authorisation from councils before providing their services. New laws are coming into effect to ensure the devices don't block pathways and areas including bus and light rail stops. New South Wales Transport Minister John Graham says council will be able to choose where bikes are parked.
6: There'll be stickers on the footpath so you can see where to park, but your ride won't stop with the technology in these bikes until you're actually in a parking area.
3: It's also been revealed no illegal e-bikes have been crushed since new laws came into effect 6 months ago. Christian humanitarian agency Convoy of Hope is already on the ground, helping survivors of the Colombian earthquake disaster. Australian director Joel Labelle told Vision Radio the charity was well positioned to offer assistance because of its programs and partnerships with well-resourced churches there.
7: So we're doing women's empowerment programs, children's feeding programs. So we're able to turn around those resources really quickly and turn it into a disaster relief situation. So there's obviously a lot of buildings down, hospitals, the airports. Volunteers are forming a human chain to pass rubble hand by hand to try and get to where they think people might be.
3: Many churches have been badly damaged, including the Tower of Columbia's tallest cathedral, which collapsed in the city of Manizales. In sport, the Wallabies realise they're a long way from the finished product under new rugby coach Les Kiss. They're taking on Japan in a return match in Townsville on Saturday. Wallabies prop Angus Bell says no one's getting carried away with their 3-point win in Osaka.
8: We're just looking forward to building on that performance. By no means was it perfect, but a win in a test match against a quality team like Japan is a win, but we've got to get a lot better and that's what we've worked on this week.
3: Carter Gordon is set to return to the number 10 jersey for the Wallabies. That's the latest Vision National News. I'm Jaden James.
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1: 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Good afternoon, I'm Frank. Thanks for tuning in to Rima Midday here on the Central Coast, 94.9 on the FM dial. 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

That was In The Room by Maverick City. Good afternoon. Thanks for tuning in to Rima.cc on the Central Coast. I'm Frank. Thanks for your company. Please stay tuned because we've got Bay Turner up next with Brand New. But before we go to that track, Romans chapter 5 verses 5 and 8 says, "And hope does not put us to shame, because God's love has been poured into our hearts through the Holy Spirit who has been given to us. But God shows his love for us in that while we're still sinners, Christ died for us."

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1: Having predestined us to adoption as sons by Jesus Christ to himself, according to the good pleasure of his will, to the praise and the glory of his grace, by which he made us accepted in the Beloved. Ephesians chapter 1, verses 5 and 6.
0: Rhema.cc, speaking words of love to you.
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0: Kids really do say the funniest thing. A little girl named Amanda wrote a letter to God and said, "Dear God, please put another holiday between Christmas and Easter. There is nothing good in there now." And Dennis wrote, "Dear God, my grandpa says you were around when he was a little boy. How far back do you go?" What children lack in theological expertise, they more than make up for with their innocence and exuberance. It's no wonder that Jesus said that everyone who comes to him must come with the heart of a child, innocent, open, and willing to believe. This is David Jeremiah, encouraging you to get on the road to new life. Discover God's love for the childlike on Route 66.
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That was Antidote by Capital Kings and Sam Rivera. Up next, we've got Lauren Daigle with Still Rolling Stones. Still Rolling Stones, yes. I think I've got that right. A bit of a tongue twister, that one, isn't it? Anyway, I'm Frank. You're tuned into Rima.cc on the Central Coast.

0: At Rema Central Coast, we love to sow back into our community out of the goodness that God pours out on us. We allocate a portion of the income we receive from sponsorship and merchandise sales towards supporting people and organisations within our community that have a genuine need. 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Our board of directors will evaluate and pray over all applications and decide which ones will receive support. 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
2: In this bulletin, the Liberal MP clarifying comments made by the Shadow Housing Minister, and Telstra's CEO receives a pay rise. Good afternoon, I'm Jaden James. The opposition is accusing a senior member of drifting from coalition policy in a key address. Liberal housing spokesman Andrew Bragg has delivered a speech to the National Press Club. Senator Bragg has flagged a migration target of 180,000 and measures to achieve visa reductions. But Liberal Senator James Patterson says this position is not shared by the Liberal Party room.
3: Well, Andrew's not our spokesperson for immigration. He was sharing a personal view. It's not coalition policy. We'll go through a deliberate and careful policy development process to arrive at both the number of reduced migration from Labor's failure and the specific visas that will be reduced.
2: Opposition leader Angus Taylor has reportedly cancelled Andrew Bragg following the speech. Jailed whistleblower David McBride will be released from a Canberra prison after being granted parole. The former military lawyer has been behind bars for more than 2 years. He was convicted in 2024 for stealing top-secret defence material and sharing it with a journalist. Telstra has gifted its chief executive, Vicky Brady, an 11% pay rise to $6.8 million. It comes despite 1,200 job cuts at the telco and the catastrophic network outage, which cut off 000 calls. Telstra has signalled it will keep cutting jobs as it simplifies the business. The job losses lifted its redundancy bill by $92 million to $206 million. The Lung Foundation is urging the government to do more in tackling the nation's leading cause of cancer death. Figures show lung cancer claimed nearly 9,000 Australian lives last year. Lung Foundation Chairwoman Lucy Morgan says their new national blueprint outlines six priority areas for authorities to improve.
4: Promoting lung health, in closing the gap for First Nations people, in extending tobacco-related harm and strengthening the lung cancer workforce, but also greater investment to reduce the incidence of lung cancer in the first place.
2: More than 15,000 new cases were diagnosed last year. Overseas, millions across the UK and Europe have experienced one of the most significant solar eclipses since 1999. Parts of Spain and Iceland witnessed a rare total eclipse, while over 90% of the sun being obscured in England. Nearly 3,500 teenagers and adults from Europe, the US and South Korea have gathered in Germany for the annual Teen Street Global Youth Conference, organised by the Operation Mobilisation Ministry. The conference focused on the biblical book of Proverbs as participants explored the theme of how God's wisdom takes shape in daily life. Other Teen Street events are held around the world throughout the year. Archaeologists in Turkey have found the ruins of an ancient church at the historic site where the First Council of Nicaea was held in the year 325. They believe the church was destroyed by an earthquake 40 years later after uncovering a column base, walls and pavement. The Nicaea Council produced the defining statement of the Christian faith known as the Nicene Creed. In cricket, Jake Weatherald has failed to take advantage of a start against Bangladesh, dismissed for 23 in the opening session. The Darwin product caught behind in front of his home crowd after slashing at a ball outside off as heard on 7.
5: Edged out, he's gone. Lindas takes the catch, Marmot gets the breakthrough and Weatherald dismissed.
2: Travis Head playing onto his own stumps not long after. That's the latest Vision National News. I'm Jaden James.
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Good afternoon. Thanks for tuning in to rema.cc on the Central Coast. I'm Frank, and that was Sons of Sunday with God Did, and top of the hour, Craig Gower with Ransom by Love. And of course, Craig is singing about Jesus going to the cross for us, for our sin, and for the sin of the world. And up next, we've got Chris Cobbins with Breathe Again. But before we go to that track, Romans chapter 5, verses 5 and 8 says, "And hope does not put us to shame, because God's love has been poured into our hearts through the Holy Spirit who has been given to us. But God shows his love for us in that while we're still sinners, Christ died for us."

0: It's easy to see death with all of its ugliness, harshness, brutality, and darkness like a victor. Hello, I'm Chuck Swindoll. Listen to me, death isn't the end. It isn't the victor. It is never presented in Scripture as the end. It's simply the transition that takes us from this temporary life on into eternal life. And everybody on earth has eternal life, not just the Christian. Everybody. How much the unbeliever would love to think, well, once I die like an animal. I'm gone forever, never to return, never to live on. Not on your life. You will live. You will die. You will be raised exactly as God promised, and you will answer to the one who made you.
1: 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To learn more about the Ministry of Insight for Living Australia, just head to our website, ifl.org.au.
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1: That was Toby Mac with Nothing Sweeter. Good afternoon. Thanks for tuning in to rima.cc on the Central Coast. I'm Frank. Thanks for your company. Up next, we've got Leanna Crawford with How Can You Not Believe? And that's true, eh? When you look at God's creation, his awesome creation, how can you not believe that God exists?

0: Words of life and love from the Father to you, his child.
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That was Forever and Amen by Bella Taylor Smith. Good afternoon. Thanks for tuning in to Rima.cc on the Central Coast. I'm Frank. And thanks for your company. And thanks for sharing your afternoon with me and letting me be part of your afternoon. Yes, it is just about time for me to say goodbye. But please stay tuned because we've got great artists coming up. And of course, after 3 o'clock, Mick will take you through to 6:30 and he'll have his usual techno gadget and other cyber reports to talk to you about. Before I sign off, we'll finish off with Romans chapter 5, verses 5 and 8. And hope does not put us to shame because God's love has been poured into our hearts through the Holy Spirit who has been given to us. But God shows his love for us that while we were still sinners, Christ died for us. Well, that's it from me. I'll catch you next time. And just remember, Jesus loves you. He really does. Bye for now. Thank you for

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1: I had a tough time being born. Before I was born, my mother suffered several miscarriages over a period of 10 years. So imagine her joy when I finally came into the world. In the Bible, Abraham and his wife Sarah tried to have a baby for a lot longer than 10 years. And when they were both old and their son was finally born, they named him Isaac. It means laughter. That's a great name for a child who must have brought them so much joy and happiness. But Isaac, you see, was just an anticipation of another little child who would bring impossible joy and laughter to the whole world, the Messiah, Jesus Christ. And if you believe in his promises, even if they seem impossible, then impossible joy will be yours as well. Yes, you'll laugh. You'll laugh with joy.
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2: In this bulletin, smelter saved after government steps in, recovery continues in Colombia, and an increased number of drones spotted near military facilities. With more, I'm Gareth Stafford. The opposition claims Labor's failed energy policy forced it to bail out the Tomago aluminium smelter in the Hunter Valley. Nelson Scott reports.
3: Tomago is the nation's largest aluminium smelter, employing around 1,000 workers.

0: but it was slated to close at the end of next year due to rising electricity prices. The federal and New South Wales governments have agreed to split a $2.5 billion bill to keep the facility open. The deal will see 3 gigawatts of new renewable energy generated to help power the electricity-intensive smelter. Mizzi says, we need to be a country that makes...
1: not afford to be at the end of supply chains.
0: But opposition leader Angus Taylor says net zero has made manufacturing untenable.
2: Admission of failure on energy policy.
0: Tomago owner Rio Tinto will also invest in keeping the site open.
3: Nelson Scott reporting. Rescuers in Colombia are battling the clock to find survivors after a 7.4 magnitude earthquake claimed more than 300 lives. Local Martha Mills says navigating the rubble has been the biggest challenge for aid workers.
4: Help is getting there, but some cities, the access is very complicated. There's still a lot of people under the rubble. We have about 300 people dead already, and it's critical times to save lives at the moment.
3: People continue to be pulled from the rubble, including a six-month-old baby yesterday. An increasing number of drones are being detected in restricted airspace around the nation's military facilities. Close to 150 breaches were recorded over the 2024-25 financial year, up from 60 in the 12 months prior. The chief executive of the Commonwealth Bank believes businesses need to make the most of artificial intelligence. The bank has heavily invested in the technology. Matt Komen says AI can provide opportunities for businesses.
5: I think it's really important Australia is not just a high adopter of technology, but it's actually a high capability country. And we're able to translate those technologies into ways to add value.
3: The CBA has been criticised for cutting more than 300 jobs this year. Churches across Central Asia continue to conduct outreaches for Christians who face conflict on multiple fronts, including the fallout from the US-Iran war. Believers face persecution and cultural clashes within Muslim-majority communities. Eric Mock from the Slavic Gospel Association described their plight to Mission Network News.
6: If you're along the border of Afghanistan or in a predominantly Muslim context, there's a fear of being arrested. There's a fear of pastors being killed for their faith, children being taken away from parents and given into orphanages, all kinds of threats. Their context is very difficult, very harsh, and yet they are vibrant for the sake of the gospel.
3: He says Christians spread the gospel through food charities for the poor. To sport and in the AFL, Scott Pendlebury and Jordan Ngoi are both in line to return for Collingwood's finals-defining game against Hawthorn on Saturday night. The pair were managed in a win against West Coast. Speculation continues to mount about Pendlebury's playing future. Coach Craig McRae says the 38-year-old continues to be a massive asset to the Magpies.
7: You know, to have somebody that is live coaching our team is such an asset for all of us. And then his performances would warrant that he's playing at a level that suggests he could do it. Now, he's the only one who knows his body.
3: Round 23 kicks off in Perth tomorrow night with Fremantle hosting Adelaide. That's the latest Vision National News. I'm Gareth Stafford.
8: REMAR's Central Coast weather update.
9: It's been a pretty good day on the coast. The Bureau's supercomputer says we're going to have clear skies tonight. The mercury peaked at about 19 on the coast today. And in Gosford tonight, we'll see lows of around 6 degrees. It's currently 19 degrees in Gosford, 18 at Mangrove Mountain, 17 at Nora Head and 17 at Palm Beach. Tomorrow we can expect sunshine and blue sky with a top of 18 around Gosford, and then showers easing on Saturday with the mercury rising to around 16 degrees. And g'day Jesus lovers, welcome to Rema Drive. I'm Mick, I'll be with you till about 6:30 this Thankful Thursday. And if you've got any glow sticks to play with, sunset will be at 5:23 this evening. Trains, they're on time on the Central Coast Newcastle lines, but there is some track work expected like very early tomorrow morning, so be prepared. And school zones, they're enforced till about 4 o'clock, so watch out for kids. And stay tuned, our Techno Gadget Report today is all about the Iris T1. It's a portable solar power generator with benefits. We'll also be talking about how, well, our own brain could be nothing more than a filter picking up the universe itself. Yeah, more about that coming up. Also, did Australia really think it could trap Elon Musk in a messy web of double regulations? More about that a little later. And I've got news if you're a property buyer or seller or a landlord or tenant. It is 6 minutes past three.
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0: That was Terry Ann with Honestly, We Just Need Jesus. You're on Rhema 94.9. It is 10 minutes past 3.
1: Rhema Central Coast traffic update.
0: And things are looking fabulous moving up the freeway. It's a 42-minute trip to Jillaby from Warunga. However, heading our way up around Morisset, you've got about 3 kilometres of fairly heavy traffic coming our way. It looks like a potential accident up there. I'll try and get some more news on that one. Up around Doyleson, things are looking just fine. Great run to Camwell from Jillaby to Norahville and back. A little bit of traffic coming into Mountain View Drive. Things look good heading into Wyong from both sides. Wyong Road, no issues there. Pacific Highway from Marimba to Gosford, all is well. Heading the other way, though, from Wyoming to the Twin Roundabouts, you've got probably 400 metres of traffic there at the moment. In Gosford, Racecourse Road has a couple of hundred metres of traffic, so to Showground Road into the Gosford High School roundabout. West Gosford, no issues there. Point Clare, a couple of hundred metres of traffic heading south. Empire Bay Drive near the primary school, traffic just starting to build up. Same goes coming into Davistown Road from the Mount Pleasant side. And over at Terrigal, things are looking pretty good, although in one of the back streets there, Weemala Crescent, there's been a prang, so take it easy if you're around that way. And Central Coast Highway from Somersby, looking pretty good all the way back to Doyleson.

That was One House, What a God. You're on 94.9. It is 16 minutes past three. And you waiting to turn your earbuds into legit medical tools? Well, Samsung, they just scored US FDA clearance for a brand new over-the-counter hearing aid feature on the Galaxy Buds 3 Pro and Galaxy Buds 4 Pro. Yeah, while the headline approval comes from America, the rollout is set to hit select approved international markets in late 2026. Australians have a pretty good reason to feel optimistic about getting it soon. Samsung actually built this feature alongside Australia's own National Acoustic Laboratories using their famous NAL NL2 fitting framework. Local approval from the Therapeutic Goods Administration still needs to clear before it officially launches down under. And once approved, you can take a 5-minute pure tone test, hearing test right in your phone settings without needing a separate app. That sounds cool. The software automatically builds an audiogram and tunes the audio to amplify distant voices or quiet high frequencies. Having to wait on local regulatory sign-offs is a bit of a downer, but those with heavy local research roots mean that an Australian release shouldn't be far off. Stay tuned. Coming up next, Taya with a song called Gonna Be Good. You're driving home with Mick on 94.9.

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2: We read God conversations throughout the Bible. The word of the Lord came to Moses. The Lord spoke to Isaiah, to Jeremiah. We read that and think, it must have been easy for them to hear the voice of God. But we live in a better covenant. The Old Testament prophets looked forward to our day because they knew everyone would have direct access to the Holy Spirit. Where once only a select few could hear from God, now everyone who follows Jesus can. That means God can confirm his word through others who know him. Think of what God did for Mary through her cousin Elizabeth. How did Mary know she'd heard from God? The spirit in the womb of Elizabeth leaps when Mary comes to her door and she prophesies the same message Mary had just received from the angel. God confirmed his word through another person. This is the power and beauty of being in authentic and accountable relationships with those who love God. The voice of God is clearer. We are at a distinct advantage compared to our Old Testament counterparts. This is Tanya Harris of GodConversations.com.

0: Jackie Velasquez with All My Soul. You're on 94.9. It's 27 minutes past three. And it's time for the love949.com gig guide. And coming up, we've got Church on the Radio this weekend or this Sunday from 10 a.m. We'll be coming at you from EV Church Erina. And also coming up, 22nd of August, that's a Saturday, there's a men's breakfast at Generation E Church at Niagara Park. As for anyone interested in helping young people make good decisions, you'll hear author Samuel Carter speaking. The brekkie starts at 8 a.m. There is a cost involved. You'll have to go to the website ge.org.au/events for more details. That one sounds cool. Then the Repair Cafe's on the 29th of August. That's Saturday, 10 a.m. through till about 1 p.m. at 380 Terrigal Drive, Terrigal, at Terrigal Uniting Church. And that's all I've got at the moment. If you've got anything cool or fun, low priced or free coming up, please tell me about it. Just send an email to mick@rema.cc. 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Coming up shortly, we'll have Elevation Worship and Brandon Lake with I Know a Name.
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1: Rima Central Coast weather update.
0: And we've had a beautiful day on the coast. The Bureau's going for clear skies tonight. The mercury peaked at about 20 on the coast today. And tonight we'll see lows of around 6 degrees in Gosford. The thermometer, it's sitting on 18 degrees in Gosford, 18 at Mangrove Mountain, 17 at Nora Head, and 17 at Palm Beach. Tomorrow we can expect sunshine and blue sky with a top of 18 around Gosford, and then showers easing on Saturday with the mercury rising to around 16 degrees.
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0: The freeway is still cranking along, 42 minutes to Jillaby from Warunga. However, if you're waiting for somebody to get to us from the Newcastle side, there's about 4 km of traffic at Morisset, and I believe that was a multi-car crash. So, yeah, take it easy. If you're heading our way, turn the radio on and bop away. Up around Doyleson, you've got about half a K traffic heading south on both Wye Road and the Pacific Highway. And then you've got a good run to Camwell from Jillaby across to Noraville and back. No issues there, only a couple of 100 metres of traffic at Wyong heading south. And 100 metres or so on the Tuggera Strait heading north, not too bad there. You do have about, I'd say, 700 metres of traffic in between the two Reliance Drive roundabouts in a northwesterly direction, and that's really it for Wyong Road. Pacific Highway from Arimba to Gosford, all is well. In Gosford itself, you've got, I'd say, 400 metres of traffic on Racecourse Road, 300 metres on Showground Road into the Gosford High School roundabout. Donison Street, a little slow from Dane Drive through to Mann Street. Over at West Gosford, traffic from Dell Road up to St Philip's Christian College. And heading down to the peninsula, only a few hundred metres of traffic at Point Clare. Then on Blackwall Road, it is a little slow at the moment down to around Oldfield Road. And over on Ocean Beach Road from Victoria Road down to Rawson Road, you've got some traffic. Empire Bay Drive looks good. Avoca Drive, I'd say you've got about a half a K traffic at least, maybe a little bit more, coming from Mount Pleasant into Davistown Road. And traffic from halfway up the hill on Charles Kay at Terrigal up to the Scenic Highway. Terrigal Drive, a little busy from just before you get to Willoughby Road through to Ocean View Drive. And heading out of Terrigal from the Surf Club out to Ocean View Drive, it's a little busy there as well. Central Coast Highway from Somersby, it's looking good right round to pretty much Wyong Road. Then you've got some traffic heading up to McLaughlin Avenue. After that, it looks fairly good all the way back to Doyleson.
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0: This is Jet Trouble with a song called God and Me. You're on Rima 94.9. It is 23 minutes to 4.

That was Jet Trouble, God and Me. It is 21 minutes to four, and now it's time to get excited. Those awesome Aussies from Melbourne, Luke and Joel from For King and Country, have given us a brand new song. This is the first time this song will have been played on this radio station. I'm excited. I just got told that I had the opportunity to drop it into the playlist right then. So here it comes. This song is called Miracle.

wonder who told them, because I got told that as well. You are a miracle. That was for King and Country. First time ever played on Remup. What a great song. I love it. It is 18 minutes to four. And could your brain actually be nothing more than a filter picking up the universe itself? Yeah, according to a report in Science Alert, top neuroscientist Christoph Koch, he thinks consciousness is something our squishy grey matter creates from scratch. Koch recently told people at a big conference in Portugal that brain circuits can't fully explain why physical tissue feels subjective emotions. He even lost a famous 25-year bet to a philosopher because scientists still don't know how neurons produce internal experiences. After a mind-bending beach experience altered his view, the scientist started learning and leaning into analytic idealism. Yeah, that cool philosophical framework suggests awareness is the fundamental fabric of reality, while the brain merely shapes or filters it. This wild perspective means tech creators can't simply build faster computers and expect conscious AI to pop out. That might be a total downer for robot fans, but Koch insists researchers have to turn these ideas into testable science. Sadly, where this story didn't go, it was into the possibility that their missing link could be, yeah, you got it, spirit. Yeah, to think that the world's leading medical scientists have questions that the Bible has answers for and has had answers for thousands of years is, well, kind of cool, right? Coming up next, Third Day with a song called Blind. You're with Mick on the Rema Drive Home.

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4: And the freeway is still looking good coming up from Warunga to Jillaby. It's currently a 42-minute trip. But if you're heading our way around Morisset, there's been a praying multi-car accident. There's about 5 k's of traffic there at the moment. That traffic line is growing. So if you're waiting for anyone to get back from Newcastle, they might take a little bit longer, I'm afraid. Up around Doyleson, you've got a bit of traffic heading south on both Waihi Road and the Pacific Highway. About half a k on Waihi Road, 400 metres on Pacific Highway. Then a good run to Campbell. From Jillaby to Noraville and back, things are looking good. Heading into Wyong from the north, you've got about 700 to 800 metres of traffic. And Tuggerah Strait not looking too bad if you're heading north at the moment. In between the two Reliance Drive roundabouts, you've got about 700 metres of traffic heading to the northwest roundabout. That is in a northwesterly direction. The rest of Wyong Road looks okay. Pacific Highway from Maroombah to Gosford, all is well in both directions. And Donaldson Street, it's a little slow heading through to Mann Street from Showground Road at the moment. Racecourse Road, a couple of 100 metres of traffic into the Gosford High School roundabout. Over to West Gosford, Mann's Road looks good. A little slow off the Central Coast Highway around Brisbane Water Drive to just past the Ambo Station, with another few 100 metres of traffic at Point Clare. Then a good run to and through Woi Woi. Empire Bay Drive looks all right. Same with Avoca Drive right now. Terrigal Drive, Charles Cave will start there. It's still got, I'd say, 300 to 400 metres of traffic heading up to the Scenic Highway. And it's a little slow at the moment coming from the north Avoca side on the Scenic Highway back to that same roundabout. Terrigal Drive looking pretty good right the way through to Willoughby Road, then a fraction slow through to Ocean View Drive. And Central Coast Highway from Carryong looking pretty good down to West Gosford, just a fraction slow over the Brian McGowan Bridge round to Frederick Street at East Gosford. A little bit of traffic at Erina at the moment heading north, and a few 100 metres of traffic heading up towards Tumby Road. Then it speeds up again and then slows down heading by Bellevue Road. You've got about 800 metres of traffic there. From there, you've got a reasonably good run back to Doyleson.
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was Rem Collective with a song called Burn. Up next, Sean McDonald with Take My Hand. But first, I got to tell you, my mate Jono, he called his new horse Mayo. Yeah, because, well, Mayonnaise.

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4: In this bulletin, the coalition divided on energy policy, Meta removes more underage accounts, and Australian telecommunications connections not keeping up. With more, I'm Gareth Stafford. The coalition is once again divided on policy, this time over Australia's migration target. Michael Packey reports.
5: The Shadow Housing Minister, Andrew Bragg, used a key speech to flag a migration rate of 180,000 by slashing the number of backpackers and international students. He says the lower figure would be linked to housing availability, putting less stress on infrastructure. But opposition leader Angus Taylor claims Senator Bragg is expressing a personal view and the coalition is yet to reach its final policy.
6: His job is to express the views of the coalition and the senior team, of which he is a member.
5: Senator Bragg is making no apology over his intervention, arguing debate over the issue is needed.
7: And as you can imagine, people have good feedback and people have negative feedback.
5: The Albanese government is yet to release its immigration policy.
4: Michael Packey reporting. Tech giant Meta has removed access to more than 756,000 Australian Facebook and Instagram accounts, assessed as belonging

0: to children under 16. More than 500,000 of those were cut off before the social media ban took effect. Meta says it's using AI to scan profiles and posts for clues about the user's age. A new report reveals regional Australians are being left behind when it comes to affordable, reliable internet and phone connection. Drawing on nearly 27,000 complaints, the Telecommunications Industry Ombudsman highlights severe safety concerns for those with spotty coverage and few alternatives when services fail. Ombudsman Cynthia Gabert says out of their 12 recommendations, there's one critical action that must be taken.
1: What this report shows us is it's not always delivering good outcomes for consumers or for the industry. So we're really calling on the government to do a root and branch review, take out the stuff that's unnecessary and build a framework that actually reflects how people rely on a mobile and digital first telco system.
0: Meantime, Telstra has gifted its chief executive Vicky Brady an 11% pay rise to $6.8 million. It comes despite 1,200 job cuts at the telco and the catastrophic network outage, which cut off 000 calls. A Chinese Christian has been jailed indefinitely after police stopped him at a checkpoint and seized a USB stick with an audio version of a Bible. The man, known as Brother AK, bravely told the officers he'd been listening to it on a long drive with his wife and children. Open Doors, which is supporting his family, says such incidents are becoming increasingly common in China. It noted this crackdown extends to media that believers consume in private. The UK's Christian Institute has revealed that Scottish taxpayers paid $140,000 for an LGBT helpline that received just 4 calls in 3 months. The Scottish government gave the charity that ran it nearly $1.5 million to advance LGBT ideology, including teaching men how to breastfeed. The Institute called it an extraordinary misuse of public money. To sport, and in cricket, Australia has made a poor start to the first test against Bangladesh in Darwin. Struggling top-order batsmen Jake Weatherald and Manus Labuschagne both went cheaply, while Cameron Green was caught for just 13 off the final ball of the first session.
2: Apish, gone, taken, great catch. Mushfiqur Rahim, Tuscan gets in on the party act for Bangladesh.
0: That audio thanks to Fox Cricket. At lunch, Australia was 4 for 74. And Jack Robinson has eliminated the 11-time world champion Kelly Slater at the Tahiti Surf Pro. That's the latest Vision National News. I'm Gareth Stafford.
3: Remar's Central Coast weather update.
4: We've had a beautiful day on the coast. The weatherman's going for clear skies tonight. The mercury peaks at about 20 on the coast today. And in Gosford tonight, we'll see lows of around 6 degrees. It's currently 18 degrees in Gosford, 18 at Mangrove Mountain, 17 at Nora Head and 16 at Palm Beach. Tomorrow, we can expect sunshine and blue sky with a top of 18 around Gosford and then showers easing on Saturday with the mercury rising to around 15 degrees. The weatherman's just revised that down by one. And stay tuned. Coming up later in the Drive Time show, we're going to be looking at, well, did Australia really think it could trap Elon Musk in a messy web of double regulations? You're with Mick on the Rima Drive Home.
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0: That was Lakewood Music with I've Got the Victory. You're on 94.9. It is 10 minutes past four.
1: Rima Central Coast traffic update.
0: And the freeway moving north pretty well. 42 minutes to Jillaby from Warunga. Coming south though from Newcastle side. At Morisset, you've got about 5 k's of traffic, maybe a tad more. There was a multi-car crash there earlier. Up around Doylestown, still half a k of traffic heading down Waihee Road into the crossroads. Then a good run to Campbell, Jillaby to Noraville and back. No issues there. Pretty good run into Wyong from both sides. Only a teensy bit of traffic coming in from the north. Wyong Road, it's looking fairly good. And heading down the Pacific Highway from Arimba to Gosford, all is well there in Gosford itself. Only probably 150 metres of traffic into the Gosford High roundabout on Racecourse Road. Over at West Gosford, Mans Road's got, I'd say, 300 metres of traffic up to St Philip's Christian College. 200 to 300 metres of traffic through Point Clair if you're heading south. Good run to Woi Woi and through Woi Woi over to Kingcumber. There's no issues there at the moment. Charles K Drive, Terrigal, a little busy from halfway up the hill to the Scenic Highway. Terrigal Drive, it's looking pretty good right now. And Central Coast Highway from, well, let's say coming off the freeway in towards Woi Woi Road, you've got, I'd say, half a k of traffic coming in there, just sort of stop-start traffic, and some sections are moving a bit faster. And slow from the Brian McGowan Bridge right round to Frederick Street at East Gosford. Then you've got a fairly good run round to Foresters Beach where you have another kilometre and a half of traffic up by Bellevue Road. And from there, you've got a pretty good run back to Doylestown.
2: This is the moment.

Terri-Ann with testimony. It is a 4:15. And did Australia really think it could trap Elon Musk in a messy web of double regulations? According to reports from, well, Information Age, ACS, AAP News, Loyally, MLEX, Yahoo News, AAP, and social media and more, X just scored a sweet court victory down under. And really, it looks like everyone in the IT world is talking about it. Australia's eSafety Commissioner tried to slap X with a strict messaging standards just because users can send direct messages. Yeah, that aggressive regulatory move could have hit Musk with fines of up to $49.5 million. However, Justice Elizabeth Raper completely shot the idea down. She ruled that under Australia's Online Safety Act, a platform can't be classified as both a social media service and a messaging service at the same time. Yeah, so is it X's fault or is it the Act's fault? Good question, right? Trying to force secondary messaging rules onto X would create a ridiculous overlapping mess with our rules, that is. So X dodges a massive legal bill without playing a cent. Yep, the eSafety Commissioner acknowledges the loss and is now deciding whether an appeal is worth the effort. It turns out taking on Musk down under is quite a downer for the regulators. Coming up next, Brett Nicole with Keep Looking Up. You're with Mick on the Rima Drive Home.

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That was Newsboys with Let It Rain. It is 27 minutes past four. And you've probably heard us buzzing about our epic partnership with the Father's Table by now. We're on a mission to bring some serious relief to local legends doing it tough. And we need your help to make it happen. Next time you're cruising through the grocery aisles, why not throw a little extra love and food into your trolley? Drop your goodies off at our studio and the amazing team at Father's Table. 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

0: That was John Redick with No Fear. You're on 94.9. 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
1: Remar Central Coast weather update.
0: And we've had a pretty nice day on the coast. The Bureau's going for clear skies tonight. The mercury peaked at about 20 on the coast today. And tonight we'll see lows of around 6 degrees in Gosford. The mercury's sitting on 17 degrees in Gosford, 17 at Mangrove Mountain, 16 at Nora Head and 15 at Palm Beach. Tomorrow we can expect sunshine and blue sky with a top of 18 around Gosford, and then showers easing on Saturday with the mercury rising to around 15 degrees.
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1: Remar Central Coast traffic update.
0: And the freeway is moving well in a northerly direction, 42 minutes to Jillaby from Warunga. And heading south from Newcastle around Morisset, there was that accident earlier. Still a little bit of residual traffic around, but the accident site has been cleared. Up around Doyleson, you've still got about very close to half a K traffic heading south on Waihi Road. Same on the Pacific Highway in both directions. Pacific Highway has half a K traffic into the crossroads. Good run down to Camwell. Jillaby across to Norahville. You've still got a little bit of traffic from the Pacific Highway to Walker Avenue and a couple of hundred metres coming into Mountain View Drive as well from the west. Heading south down into Wyong, you've got 800 metres of traffic into town and half a K traffic heading north up the Tuggera Strait up towards Johnson Road. There looks like there's been an accident on the Pacific Highway coming into the Wyong Road intersection there. Take it easy if you're down that way at the moment. The rest of Wyong Road looks all right. Arimba heading down to Chitaway Road. You've got about 700 metres of traffic at least heading down to heading south. Then a good run through to Gosford. Then Gosford, Donison Street's a little slow from Dane Drive through to Mann Street at the moment. Over at West Gosford, Manns Road looks good. Little slow coming off the Central Coast Highway around Brisbane Water Drive to or past the Ambo Station. I'd say you're almost at Sunnyside Avenue there. And a few hundred metres of traffic heading south at Point Clair, then a good run to Woi Woi. Fairly good through Woi Woi. Ocean Beach Road is a little slow from Victoria Road to Rawson Road. Empire Bay Drive looks good. Same with Avoca Drive. Charles Kay, it's busy from the high school up to the scenic highway, just above the high school up to the scenic highway. Terrigal Drive looks all right and Central Coast Highway. Good coming down the hill from Carryong, slow as you're getting in towards the Brian McGowan Bridge, remains a little slow through to just past Frederick Street there. And then you've got a good run round to Foresters Beach, I'd say 600 metres of traffic through Forres at the moment. Then from there, a fairly good run back to Doyleson.
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0: Up next, we've got Dante Bow with a song called Joyful here on Rima 94.9. It's 25 minutes to 5.
5: 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Yeah, yeah, yeah.

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You're on 94.9. It is 19 minutes to 5, and now it's time for our life hack of the day. Cool tips to make life easier, better, simpler, or more fun. And today's life hack is all about storing opened potato chips. Did you know you can store them in the freezer? Yeah, it keeps them crunchy for months. Because chips contain almost no water, they don't freeze solid. The cold, dry air stops humidity and air from making the chips stale or soggy. Put the chips in a sealed bag, freeze them. Yeah, sealed bag. Freeze them and let them warm up before eating, and perfect for ages. Hey, if you've got any awesome life hacks, please send them in. Just email mick@rima.cc. Coming up next, Stacey Errico with a song called Confident. You're tuned in to Rima Drive with Mick. Good afternoon.

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0: And the freeways cranking along. 42 minutes to Dillaby from Warunga. If you're heading south from Newcastle, that accident site up near Morissette has almost completely cleared. The traffic there just ever so slightly slow for, I'd say, about a kilometre, but still moving pretty well now. Half a K traffic heading south on Waihee Road into the crossroads. A little bit over a kilometre of traffic on the Pacific Highway heading into the Dawson crossroads at the moment. Then a good run down to Camwall. Oh, looks like there's been a prang on Mountain View Drive. It's just north of Barrington Drive and south of North Barrington Road. So, yeah, take it easy if you're around there. Coming in from Gillaby towards Camwall, you got just, I'd say, half a K traffic into Mountain View Drive, a little bit into the Pacific Highway, then a good run to Noraville and back. Heading into Wyong from the north, 700 to 800 metres of traffic there. Half a K traffic on the Tuggera Strait heading north. Wyong Road, it's looking just a fraction slow from Arimba Creek down to Chittaway Road. And you've got about half a K traffic in front of Mingara heading down to Tumby Creek Road at the moment as well. And there's been a prang on Beckingham Road just before you get to Wyong Road. So take it easy over there as well. Heading south from Arimba, you've got about 800 metres of slow-ish traffic heading down to Chittaway Road, maybe a tiny bit more. Then a good run into Gosford right now. The rest, Donaldson Street, it's slow. From Dane Drive right through to Mans, well, in fact, almost all the way through to Henry Parry Drive. A little slow coming off the Central Coast Highway into the roundabout, Showground Road, Donaldson Street roundabout. Racecourse Road, there is a few hundred metres of traffic there into the Gosford High roundabout. Mans Road looks good. Heading down to the peninsula, just a little slow through Point Clare and Blackwall Road, a little just fractionally slow coming into Victoria Road through to Wallfield Road. Ocean Beach Road, slow from Victoria Road to Rawson Road. Empire Bay Drive looks good. Same in the Voker Drive. Charles Cate, Terrigal, not looking too bad. And Terrigal Drive seems to be moving well. Central Coast Highway, still slow over the Brian McGowan Bridge around to about the pool at East Gosford. And then you've got a fairly good run back to Doyleson.

was Lecrae for King and Country with I Still Believe. It is 4 minutes to 5. We've got Hillsong Worship up next with Our God is Love. But first, I've got to tell you, my mate Jono, he ordered a book on clocks and watches and it took ages to arrive. Then when it did, he told me it was about time.

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4: In this bulletin, Andrew Bragg defends his migration stance, more public service offices for Victoria, and Perth Zoo getting ahead of bird flu. With more, I'm Gareth Stafford. Liberal Senator Andrew Bragg has brushed aside criticism from his colleagues after he gave a speech on migration. The Shadow Housing Minister has flagged a migration cap of 180,000 by reducing the number of visas given to backpackers and international students. He's been subsequently disciplined over his intervention, given the opposition is yet to finalise its own migration policy. But Senator Bragg says he makes no apology for raising the issue.
5: But of course, I talk to colleagues all the time, and as you can imagine, people have good feedback and people have negative feedback. Over the 4 decimals period, then your NOM numbers would need to be in the range of 180,000. So I'm not saying it's a policy, I'm not saying it's a target, I'm saying like those are just the numbers.
4: Mr. Bragg argues the reduced migration number would be linked to housing availability. Victorian opposition leader Jess Wilson says the Carroll government's plan to put more protective services officers in shopping centres to tackle rising retail crime doesn't go far enough. Another 150 officers will be added to the existing force with greater patrol powers as part of a $151 million safety package. Ms. Wilson says it's all too little too late.
6: Certainly doesn't go far enough. The local community had been calling for more police on the beat, and then we saw the horrific incident of a man who went to help others lose his life. This government is weak on crime. It has created the crime crisis in this state, and they cannot be trusted to fix it.
4: PSOs will be deployed to known crime hotspots. Perth Zoo has revealed it's been trialling a bird flu vaccine since May on threatened black cockatoo species in preparation for an outbreak of the deadly virus. Jamie Smith reports.
7: Five birds from the Bowdens, Carnabies and Forest red-tailed species have received the vaccine, and Zoo

0: Vets say they're responding well. The trial has been made necessary because there's only one licensed bird flu vaccine in Australia, and it was originally developed for poultry. The zoo is closely monitoring the birds for adverse reactions and measuring the effectiveness of their immune response ahead of a nationwide rollout of a vaccination program for wild birds. The state government says it's compiled a list of priority species to receive the vaccine for the Commonwealth, and it will present it to the Ethics Committee tomorrow.
1: Jamie Smith reporting. A Vietnamese court has sentenced a Protestant pastor to 7.5 years in prison on charges of undermining the national unity policy. Even after his release, the 59-year-old pastor will be placed under 4 years of probationary supervision. The government accused him of organising and leading unregistered religious activities for the past 20 years. It also linked him to separatist movements in Vietnam's Central Highlands. A delegation of 83 young adult Christian leaders is this week on a tour of Israel, visiting many biblical locations. They've attended a synagogue service and been welcomed into Jewish homes for a Shabbat meal. The goal of the tour is to provide young American Christians with a biblically grounded framework for understanding Israel and the Jewish people. To sport, and round 24 kicks off in Parramatta. Tonight, with the Panthers hosting the Roosters in a top of the table clash. Penrith coach Ivan Cleary says the Roosters have hit a purple patch of form.
2: Yeah, I mean, the Roosters are, look, they're always the real deal. And, you know, always got a blue ribbon roster and plenty of stars in there. And, yeah, they're in good form and they're winning games. So, yeah, it should be a good one.
1: Both teams are equal on 36 points. And in the AFL, Collingwood veteran Steel Sidebottom has announced this season will be his last. He'll finish up at the end of the Collingwood finals campaign. That's the latest Vision National News. I'm Gareth Stafford.
3: Remar's Central Coast weather update.
4: We've had a nice day on the coast and the Bureau's going for clear skies tonight. The mercury peaked at about 20 on the coast today and it'll drop to around 6 degrees in Gosford tonight. It's currently 16 degrees in Gosford, 15 at Mangrove Mountain, 15 at Nora Head and 14 at Palm Beach. Tomorrow we can expect sunshine and blue sky with a top of 18 around Gosford and then showers easing on Saturday with the mercury rising to around 15 degrees. And stay tuned, later in the Drive Time show we'll be looking at the Iris T1. 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And are you a property buyer or seller or landlord or tenant? I've got some okay news for you. You're in the mix with Mick on Rema Drive.
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0: That was Sophie Carr with Everything. You're on 94.9. It is 10 minutes past five.
1: Rima Central Coast traffic update.
0: And the freeway is cranking along. It's a 42-minute trip to Jillaby from Warunga. No issues to Beresfield and back now. And up around Oilson, still got quite a bit of traffic on the Pacific Highway. I'd say it's close to a kilometre of traffic heading south into the crossroads, half a K on Wye Road heading south, then a good run to Camwell from Jillaby to Norahville. Teeny bit of traffic coming into Walker over. Actually, it's almost nothing now. Don't worry about that. Heading into Wyong from the north, couple of hundred metres of traffic, half a K traffic heading up the Tuggera straight towards Johnson Road. Wyong Road, a little busy in front of Westfield Tuggera, just heading towards Tonka Street. And a fraction slow from Arimba Creek down to Chittaway Road right now. Near Mingara, it's off Mingara, Beckenham Road. Yeah, I mentioned it before, there was an accident. It's fairly close to Wyong Road. Take it easy if you're down that way. If you're heading south from Arimba, you've got probably a kilometre of traffic heading down to Chittaway Road right now. Then a good run through to Gosford. In Gosford, Donaldson Street's busy right through to Henry Parry Drive. And you've got a couple of hundred metres of traffic on Racecourse Road coming into Showground Road. And Showground Road has a couple of hundred metres of traffic, probably close to 300 metres, heading south into Donaldson Street at the moment. Mans Road West Gosford looks good. Little busy round past the Ambo Station at West Gosford for a few hundred metres after. And then a few hundred metres of traffic at Point Clare heading south. You've got traffic down to about Bowden Road. That's on Blackwall Road. Over to Empire Bay Drive, things look okay. Same with Avoca Drive, Charles K, only a little bit of traffic up the top there. And Central Coast Highway still slow over the Brian McGowan Bridge in Gosford to round near the pool there. Then you've got a fairly good run from there back to Doyleson.

That was Torrin Wells with Highs Get Low. It is at 5:15 and it's time for the Techno Gadget Report. And today it's all about the Iris T1. 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This 4.5-kilogram setup combines a rotating 32-watt eight-sided solar panel with an integrated 270-watt-hour battery, so people don't have to carry separate power stations or tangle themselves in cables. That spinning panel grabs up to 40% more energy than standard fixed boards, and it even handles brutal heat up to 57 degrees. You can snap off the magnetic panel, fold up the tripod legs, and swap out the battery whenever you need extra juice. It pumps out 100 watts through a USB-C port to, or you've got ports, and that's to charge your laptops, drones, and phones, or run a Starlink Mini for up to 6 hours. It takes about 8 to 10 hours of sunlight to fully juice up the base unit, and you can track power output from a phone app. Early backers can order one now for $1,588 Australian on Kickstarter, with delivery tracking for about June 2027. Check out the pictures on the Radio with Mick Facebook page. And coming up next, we'll hear from Craig Gower with a song called The Last Supper. You're on Rima 94.9.

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1: Remar Central Coast weather update.
0: And we've had a pretty nice day on the coast, and the Bureau's going for clear skies tonight. The mercury peaked at about 20 on the coast today, and tonight we'll see lows of around 6 degrees in Gosford. The mercury is sitting on 14 degrees in Gosford, 12 at Mangrove Mountain, 14 at Nora Head, and 13 at Palm Beach. Tomorrow we can expect sunshine and blue sky with a top of 18 around Gosford, and then showers easing on Saturday with the mercury rising to around 16 degrees.
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1: Remar Central Coast traffic update.
0: Things are still looking pretty good on the freeway. 42 minutes to Jillaby from Warunga. No issues to Beresfield and back. Up north, though, it's getting close to a kilometre of traffic on Wye Road, and a kilometre of traffic on the Pacific Highway heading south into the Doyles and Crossroads. A little busy up there today. Then a good run down to Campbell, Jillaby to Oraville and back. No issues. Only a teeny bit of traffic coming into Wyong from the north. And getting close to half a K of traffic heading north on the Tuggera Strait at the moment. It's a little busy in front of, Westfield Tuggera. Only a little bit of traffic coming into Tonka Street. Okay, heading south, we've got traffic from Kingsford Smith Drive down to Bundilla Parade and over to Arimba now, heading south. That traffic's all gone off the Pacific Highway. You've got a pretty good run through to Gosford right at the moment. Racecourse Road, you've got 300 metres of traffic there coming into the Gosford High roundabout. Mans Road, no issues at all. A few hundred metres of traffic through Point Clair heading south. Then a good run to and through Woi Woi. Empire Bay Drive looks good. Voker Drive, not too bad at all. Charles K at Terrigal looks good as well. Same with Terrigal Drive, Ocean View Drive, and Central Coast Highway. From Somersby is looking fabulous right through Foresters Beach and all the way back up to Doyleson.
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The ultimate shopping list includes tinned ready meals, think hearty sausages and veg, a long life milk, 2 minute noodles, pasta packs like mac and cheese, and boxes of cereal. 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

This is Hope with God. I'm Andrew Palau. I am always awed to watch the weightlifters in the Olympics raising barbells weighing 300 pounds and more over their heads. They strain mightily to hold that pose. Their muscles are trembling from the tremendous effort. It looks like an impossible feat to me, but I'm only your ordinary guy who lifts just a suitcase or a bag of groceries. There are times in my life when I feel like such a weakling, not physically, but spiritually. I often ask God for strength to face what is ahead of me, and He comes alongside and He holds me up. I'm so glad I can turn to Him for that kind of support. Jesus demonstrated yet another kind of strength when He was here on earth. Instead of amazing everyone with a mind-blowing display of power, He served people with love and humility. The Bible calls it meekness. That's the kind of strength I would like to show to those around me, wouldn't you? This is Andrew Palau.

0: That was Danny Gokey with I Got You. You're on 94.9. It is 9 minutes to six.
1: Rima Central Coast traffic update.
0: And the freeway is still looking pretty good out there. It's currently a 42-minute trip to Jillaby from Warunga. Great run up to Beresfield and back. Looks like there's been a prang up at Doyleson. That's on the Pacific Highway heading south by the looks of it, towards the Scenic Drive or Waii Road intersection there, the crossroads. And that's sort of very close to, well, right out the front of, by the looks of it, the Doyleson Waii RSL Club. So take it easy if you're heading down there. Currently about a kilometre of traffic heading south. Waii Road has about half a K of traffic heading south. And you've got 300 to 400 metres heading north on the Pacifica Highway. It's a good run down to Camwell from there, Jillaby to Norahville and back, no issues. Good run into Wyong from the north, from the south. A couple of 100 metres of traffic on the northern side of the Wyong River. Wyong Road, no issues. Heading down the Pacifica Highway from Maroombah to Gosford, all is well. In Gosford itself, a teeny bit of traffic on Donison Street and over to West Gosford. Mans Road looks good. Same goes, heading down to Woi Woi, all is well. Over to Kingcumber, fabulous. Over to Terrigal, a little bit of traffic at the top of Charles K. I'd say about half a K traffic there, sort of slow-ish. It's not overly slow. And Central Coast Highway from Somersby, it's moving pretty well all the way back to Doyleson.

That was Z with a song called How Long. It is 5 minutes to six. We've got Elevation Worship and Maverick City up next with Gyra. But first, I got to tell you, Farmer Jimbo hired an AI expert to identify the two most replaceable employees on the farm. And after analysing the results, it named Farmer Jimbo and Jono. Jimbo then fired the AI expert for installing defective software.

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4: In this bulletin, less ANZ customers applying for mortgage loans, plans for Sydney's future growth, and e-bikes abandoned along the Brisbane River. With more, I'm Gareth Stafford. The opposition claims Labor has been forced to bail out the Tomago aluminium smelter as a result of net zero policies. The facility in the New South Wales Hunter was slated to close at the end of next year due to high energy costs. The federal government and their New South Wales counterparts will pay over $1 billion each to keep the facility operating. Liberal leader Angus Taylor says the transition to renewables is making manufacturing untenable.
5: This is a $2.5 billion admission of failure on energy policy in this country. The reason they are having to do this is because electricity prices are too high.
4: Tomago owner Rio Tinto will also invest in keeping the site open. ANZ has become the latest big bank to report a drop in the number of mortgage applications. Australia's fourth largest lender has increased its quarterly profit to $1.9 billion for the 3 months to June, but the bank has revealed a 12% slump in loan applications since property tax changes were announced in the budget. The New South Wales opposition says a 20-year vision for Sydney has been announced without the infrastructure planning to deliver it. The plan projects Sydney's east to take on almost half of the 800,000 homes needed for the city, while predicting growth in jobs in Western Sydney. Liberal leader Kelly Sloan says a strategy to create that housing and infrastructure is desperately needed.
6: There's no mention of future rail. There should be. Previous plans have articulated, a vision at least for future metros, transport corridors, schools, and this doesn't do that. So they can do better than this.
4: The proposal aims to create 950,000 more jobs by 2046. Dozens of dumped e-scooters have been exposed along the Brisbane River. Waterway cleanup organisation Ocean Crusaders has pulled around 150 scooters from the water near the city. The group is now advocating for additional physical barriers along the bank to help curb scooter dumping. An artificial intelligence system is being built to better detect and diagnose

0: nose, skin conditions. Researchers in Australia and Bangladesh have been training the model using a data set of close to 10,000 dermoscopic images, including both common and underrepresented conditions. Christian humanitarian agency Convoy of Hope is already on the ground helping survivors of the Colombian earthquake disaster. Australian director Joel Abel told Vision Radio the charity was well positioned to offer assistance because of its programs and partnerships with well-resourced churches already there.
1: So we're doing women's empowerment programs, children's feeding programs. So we're able to turn around those resources really quickly and turn it into a disaster relief situation. So there's obviously a lot of buildings down, hospitals, the airports. Volunteers are forming a human chain to pass rubble hand by hand to try and get to where they think people might be.
0: Many churches have been badly damaged, including the Tower of Colombia's tallest cathedral, which collapsed in the city of Manizales. To sport and in the AFL, Dean Solomon admits it hasn't been easy living away from his wife and children as interim Essendon coach. The Premiership Bomber is weighing up whether he'll stay on as an assistant next year, with their club likely to name their new coach next week. He says he has a lot to weigh up.
2: My wife and kids live in northern New South Wales, so I've had 10, 11 months away from them at the moment. Is that sustainable long term? It's probably not, so that's part of the discussion.
0: The Bombers only won one game so far under Solomon. That's the latest Vision National News. I'm Gareth Stafford.
3: Remar's Central Coast weather update.
4: We've had a beautiful day on the coast today, and tonight the weatherman's saying we'll have clear skies. The mercury peaked at about 20 on the coast today, and it'll drop to around 6 degrees in Gosford tonight. Right now the mercury's at 13 degrees in Gosford, 11 at Mangrove Mountain, 15 at Nora Head, and 13 at Palm Beach. Tomorrow we can expect sunshine and blue sky with a top of 18 around Gosford, and then showers easing on Saturday with the mercury rising to around 16 degrees.
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0: need. That was Dante Biograam and Maverick City with All That I Need. You're on 94.9. It is 9 minutes past six.
1: Rima Central Coast traffic update.
0: And the freeway is moving very well. 41 minutes to Jillaby from Wurrunga. No issues to Beresfield and back. And here on the coast, things are looking pretty good, but there's one accident down south on the coast. That's on Woi Woi Road heading down towards Fegans Bay sort of area. It's past Staples Lookout heading down the hill there, sort of. The other one is up north on the coast, right up above the crossroads. It's on the Pacific Highway heading down into the Doyleson Crossroads. Not much traffic around either of them now, so they may have both been cleared up. Just be careful if you're heading through those areas. There's about half a K traffic south of that accident at Doyleson, which means there's no traffic behind the accident heading into the crossroads, and half a K traffic on Waihi Road into the crossroads. Elsewhere, things are looking A-OK. It is 10 past six, and coming up shortly, we've got Hannah McClure and Paul McClure. Even though I walk.
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0: And I've just noticed another accident on the Pacific Highway. It's just north of Lake Haven Drive, heading up near or just north of Moala Parade. So if you're up in that area, please take it easy.

was Hannah McClure and Paul McClure with Even Though I Walk. It is 16 minutes past six. And are you a property buyer or seller or a landlord or tenant? Well, at some stage you must have been one of them. Well, did you hear that New South Wales Fair Trading just fined dodgy real estate agencies over $200,000, according to a government media release? Yep, they're trying to protect your money. As statewide compliance crackdown targeted agents managing client funds and caught dozens breaking trust account rules, the operation handed out 32 warnings, 6 mandatory training orders, 34 warning notices, and 3 full industry bans. One operator lost its license and paid $22,000 for ignoring audit deadlines, while another agency copped $16,500 for repeating the exact same mistake. It turns out rogue operators, they can't keep hiding behind overdue paperwork when inspectors forced 41 late audits into compliance. It's good to know that your money's being protected by the New South Wales Fair Trading Strata and Property Task Force, huh? Coming up next, Torrin Wells and We the Kingdom with a song called Take It All Back. You're winding down with Mick on 94.9 FM.

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2: Hi there, Mum. Take a breather. It's Vanessa here with your Mummy Minute. Bench tops. Not merely a tattle of what your child's been up to, but also artistic homage to taste buds and spontaneity. Milk spilled in a couple of places with some random cornflakes strewn for decorative flair. Sprinkles left over from fairy bread can add a nice touch of colour. A knife left in the opened butter, plunged there with satisfaction, tells me it was a good sandwich. The plastic surrounds of an up-and-go, fluttering from its tearing, shooting the breeze with the noodle packet. Shame to spoil it by cleaning, really. Well, at least it won't be by my hands. Mum just wanted to encourage you today. You are doing great, letting your child experience the pleasures of self-provision. You are important. Thanks for being a mum.
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0: That was Delirious. I could sing of your love forever. You're on 94.9. 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
1: Remar's Central Coast weather update.
0: And it's been a beautiful day on the coast. The Bureau's going for clear skies tonight. The mercury peaked at about 20 on the coast today. And in Gosford tonight, we'll see lows of around 6 degrees. It's currently 12 in Gosford, 11 at Mangrove Mountain, 14 at Nora Head and 12 at Palm Beach. Tomorrow, we can expect sunshine and blue sky with a top of 18 around Gosford. And then showers easing on Saturday with the mercury rising to around 16 degrees. Thanks for joining me, Jesus lovers, for the Rema Drive Time drive home this evening. It was awesome spending the arvo with you. Hey, in case you're wondering, that accident up between sort of Lake Haven and Charm Haven, just north of Lake Haven Drive, still causing a little bit of havoc heading south. So please beware up that way. Hey, we've got Adventures in Odyssey coming up momentarily, so stay tuned. Then we've got Rema Evenings with Graham. Joyce Meyer, she's up at 7.30, Family Life Today at 8.30, Insight for Living with Chuck Swindell at 10.05, and Greg Laurie with A New Beginning at 10.30. I'll catch you again tomorrow, Arvo, at 3. Have an awesome evening, and don't forget to say your prayers.
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7: Cryo tanks look good, Marvin. 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
8: Yes, Captain Whitaker.
7: Where's the commander?
8: In the hab module. What is that?
7: Huh. Master alarm. Check the computer.
8: Uh-oh.
7: What?
8: There's something on the sensors.
7: It's a meteorite.
8: It's coming right for us.
7: Don't panic. We can use the thrusters to maneuver the station around it. 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
8: Yes, Captain. It's not working.
7: What do you mean it's not working?
8: I can't get the computer up.
7: Uh-oh. Without that computer, we won't know when to use the thrusters.
8: We're dead meat.
7: No, we're not. There's someone aboard this station who can save us.
8: You don't mean...
7: Yes, that's right. We need Commander Trent DeWitt.
9: Connie Kendall, I mean. And I'd like you to join us for a time of wonder and excitement and all kinds of other fun stuff. Are you ready? Well, let's go for another

0: call for me?
1: Commander Dwight, thank goodness you're here.
0: Don't sweat it, Specialist Washington. Captain, what seems to be the problem?
2: We've got a meteorite headed toward us. The computer's down, so it's up to us to figure out the exact moment to fire the thrusters.
0: What's the velocity of the meteorite?
2: It's traveled 70 kilometers in the last 14 seconds. It's traveled 70 kilometers in the last 14 seconds.
0: So let's see. Divide 70 by 14, and you get 5. It's going 5 kilometers per second.
1: Wait, it's slowing down.
2: Wow, the sensors indicate that it's reducing speed by 2 kilometers a second as it approaches the atmosphere.
0: So 5 minus 2 is 3 kilometers a second. How far is it from the station?
1: 27 kilometers.
0: Okay, so divide 27 by 3, that's 9 seconds. Oh boy, it's gonna hit in 9 seconds! Ready to fire thrusters!
2: Ready, Commander!
0: 3, 2, 1, fire!
2: Thrusters fired, sir.
1: It missed us! You did it!
2: Good job, Commander!
0: No problem. It's all in the math, Captain. Oh, Mr. Whitaker, that was the coolest Imagination Station adventure ever.
1: Yeah, and the best math class I've ever had.
0: I've never understood story problems so clearly before.
2: Good, good. That was the point.
1: How did you do that?
2: I just scanned Trent's diagram of the space station into the databanks.
1: You scanned a diagram and it could do that?
2: Well, it has to be a very accurate and detailed diagram, which is exactly what Trent made. It was an amazing picture.
0: Thanks.
2: Do you need it for anything?
0: I don't think so. Why?
2: I'd like to hang it up in the treasure room.
0: Yeah, go ahead.
1: But wait, does this mean we can't use it to help us with our homework anymore?
2: Oh, no. It's already in the Imagination Station's databanks.
1: Cool, because I can understand this machine a lot better than our math teacher.
0: Yeah, Dr. Hawthorne expects us to figure it all out on our own.
2: Well, good for him. That's the best way to learn. And you can use the station all you want. That's one of the things it was created to do, to help you experience and learn things in new ways.
0: So, it's okay if we scan our math books in here?
2: Sure. And if you want me to, I can set it up so that your adventures are recorded. That way you can go back to them later if you forget how something is done.
0: Awesome.
1: Dr. Hawthorne's gonna flip when we get perfect scores on our homework.
0: Yeah, I can't wait to hear what he says.
3: Plus, your last round of so-called homework was absolutely deplorable.
0: What? Uh-oh.
3: I spent the entire evening correcting your papers, and I was shocked, simply dumbfounded. So I suppose we have to go back to square one. Everyone turn to page 47 in your text. We shall relearn how to do story problems.
0: Oh, man!
3: We only had 2 students who seem to know what they're doing. And I'll have one of them come to the board now. Trent?
0: What? Me?
3: I'd like you to demonstrate your expertise in story problems.
0: Yes, sir.
3: Here is your problem, Mr. Dwight. A train is traveling west at 70 miles an hour.
0: 70.
3: Another train is traveling east at 75 miles an hour.
0: 75.
3: They are 100 miles apart at 5 p.m. Now, at what time will the trains pass each other?
0: 5 p.m. Okay. I can do this. This is just like the space station.
3: What was that?
0: Nothing, sir. Okay. They're spaceships. Flying through. 70, 75, 100 miles. Hab module. Meteorite dump.
3: Mr. Dwight, you haven't written anything yet.
0: When to fire the thrusters.
3: What on earth are you talking about?
0: 9 seconds.
3: What?
0: 9 seconds?
3: Not quite. Have a seat, Mr. Dwight.
0: Oh, man.
1: Trent?
0: Scanning a picture into the Imagination Station.
1: A picture of Dr. Hawthorne? Why?
0: Because I'm not doing that again.
1: Doing what?
0: Humiliating myself in his class.
1: But why are you scanning him into the computer?
0: He's the reason I can't do it. I get all tongue-tied around him. It's because I'm afraid of him. I need to face up to my fears and get used to Dr. Hawthorne asking me questions.
1: You're weird.
0: You want to come with me? I'm doing story problems.
1: Sure. Yeah.
0: Ready?
1: Yep.
0: Here we go.

0: We're still in the space station.
1: I know. I thought it would be cool to have class in space. It's just the program.
2: All right, class. I have another story problem. Mr. Dwight and Mr. Washington, let's start off with an easy one. Bobby has 24 gallons of mayonnaise, Jessica has 48 gallons, and Patty has 18. How many gallons would Jessica have to give up in order for each of them to have an equal amount of mayonnaise?
0: Why do these people need so much mayonnaise?
1: Okay, I can do this.
0: I can't.
1: Just watch. Jessica has 24 more gallons than Bobby, and 32 more than Patty.
0: 56?
1: She doesn't have 56 to begin with, Marvin.
2: You need to hurry.
1: Just a second. Okay. I think we need to figure out how many they will all have put together.
2: Mr. Dwight!
1: Okay. 24 plus 18 plus 48...
2: I'm sorry, but you're taking much too much time with this.
1: Wait a minute!
0: Trent!
2: Are you raising your voice to me?
1: I'm sorry, I didn't mean to shout like that. I'll... Hang on. Stop rushing me, sir.
0: Trent, you can't talk to him like that.
1: This is the imagination station. He can't do anything to me.
2: I think we need to have a chat, Mr. Dwight.
1: You're right. We do need to have a chat.
2: Oh? Whatever about?
1: I'm just curious. Why are we doing this?
2: Because it's very important for you to learn how to solve these math problems.
1: And, why, may I ask, is that?
2: Because you'll have occasion to use math for the rest of your life.
1: Oh, really? So, have you ever in your life had to divide up 90 gallons of mayonnaise evenly among three people?
2: No, but I...
1: Seriously, now. Why don't we take the time that we're currently wasting on this useless math and apply it towards something more productive, like science?
2: That will be quite enough, Trent. Where is this attitude coming from?
1: Nowhere. I think I need to pause the adventure.
2: Pause the...
0: Boy, you sure are brave when you're talking to fake people.
1: I shouldn't have said all that stuff. But it did feel pretty good. Hey, Marvin.
0: Hey, Trent.
1: Where were you last night? I was waiting at Wit's End at 5:30, like usual.
0: Sorry, I couldn't find my math book. I came about 6:30.
1: I left around 6:30. When did you have dinner?
0: About 7.
1: You did all of your math homework in half an hour?
0: Uh-huh. What can I say? I'm fast.
1: But...
0: I gotta get to class. Talk to you later.
1: Einstein couldn't do math that fast. What's he up to? Hi, Mr. Whittaker.
3: Oh, hi, Trent. How are things going with your study?
1: Great. The imagination station really helps.
3: Oh, I'm glad to hear it.
1: Could I have a lemonade, please?
3: Sure. Coming right up.
1: Has Marvin been here?
3: No.
1: It's already 6. He was supposed to meet me at 5:30. This is the second night in a row.
3: Huh. Well, I'll let him know you're up there if he comes in. And here's your lemonade.
1: Thanks. I'll take this with me. I better get back to work.
3: Okay.
1: The answer is 429 days.
2: Close, Mr. Dwight, but the correct answer is 430 days.
1: I'm sorry to disagree, but that's incorrect, Dr. Hawthorne.
2: Oh? How do you come by that?
1: You see, your answer didn't take into account that there are not exactly 365 days in the solar year. In fact, the exact number is 365 days, 5 hours, 48 minutes, and 46.5 seconds. So your answer was wrong.
2: Well,
1: You know what? I think I should be teaching this class.
2: What?
1: Dr. Hawthorne, would you go to the board, please?
2: All right.
1: A train leaves the station going 150 miles an hour.
2: 150?
1: Another train leaves another station at, 100 miles an hour, but stops 25 minutes from the station for an hour and 6 minutes, yeah.
2: No.
1: Let's say there was a third train.
4: Hey, Trent, can I join your adventure?
2: No.
1: Hang on a second, Dr. Hawthorne. Somebody's outside. Marvin, it's about time.
0: Yeah, are you doing homework?
1: Sort of. Come on in. I was just telling Dr. Hawthorne how to do math.
0: You're doing what?
1: Watch. So the first train speeds up by, say, 6 miles an hour per minute, every minute, for 2 hours and 17 minutes. The third train causes the second train to slow down after 10 miles by 8 miles an hour. And the third train does this 14 times in a 6 mile radius. What time will the first and second trains reach the third train station? Go!
2: But I...
1: No time. You have to hurry.
5: First train...
1: Come on!
5: 6 miles, 100...
1: Sorry, Dr. Hawthorne, but time is up!
2: Oh, Mr. Dwight!
0: Wait a minute. Pause it.
1: What?
0: You're not doing homework.
1: Yes, I am.
0: This is definitely not in our math book.
1: Look, it just makes it a little more fun. And besides, I'm almost done. I'll let you use it in a little bit.
0: I don't have time. Here, give me the remote. Go back to problem one.
2: Problem number one. In a certain lake, the ratio of fishermen to fish is 2 to 23.
0: Fast forward.
1: What are you doing?
2: The correct answer is 5,260 fish.
0: Thank you.
1: You're fast-forwarding to the answers?
0: Yep.
1: You can't do that.
0: Why not?
1: It's cheating. It's wrong.
0: Look who's talking about wrong. You're talking back to teachers.
1: Look, I'm talking to a virtual teacher. It's not even real. I'm not hurting anyone.
0: Well, neither am I. I'm just finishing my homework.
1: But you're handing it in like you did the work.
0: It's not like it'll affect my grade. Homework isn't even graded. He just checks to see if we did it. Now, can I get going with this?
1: I'm going home.
0: Suit yourself.
2: Problem number two. The correct answer is 47 armadillos.
1: So, how fast did you get your homework done last night?
0: I left about 7.
2: All right, everyone. Pass your homework forward.
0: Gladly.
2: And as soon as you've done that, please take out a piece of paper. We're having a pop quiz.
0: Pop quiz? I'm not ready for a pop quiz. Dr. Hawthorne, what is the quiz about?
2: What else? Story problems.
0: What? What am I gonna do? I can't do story problems.
1: Sorry, I can't help you.
0: Come on, Trent.
1: What do you want me to do?
0: Don't cover your test.
1: You want me to let you cheat?
2: What was that?
1: Oh, hello. Sir, how, long have you been standing there?
2: Long enough to hear a few things. So we're plotting something, are we?
1: No, no.
2: Then what did I just hear?
1: I wasn't doing anything. He just asked me...
2: He asked you what?
1: I just had...
2: You both get zeros on this quiz and detention. For the rest of you, your quiz is on page 231.
1: That's not fair!
2: What?
0: Trent!
1: Why are you always so unfair?
0: Trent, this isn't the imagination station.
2: Are you taking issue with the way I conduct my class?
1: No, sir.
2: Oh, I believe you were. Mr. Dwight, I'd like to see you out in the hall, please.
0: Oh, man. I'm in trouble. But you're toast.
1: Thanks, Marvin.

0: Well, that's hard to believe, Elaine. Oh, no. I'm glad you called. He has been studying here, though I have no idea what could have brought this on. Oh, yeah, I'll be sure to look into it. I'll ask some of the kids. Yeah, right. All right, talk to you soon. Uh-huh, bye-bye. Oh, boy. Marvin, could you hold this panel while I work on the inside?
1: Sure. This has got to be the strangest pizza oven I've ever seen.
0: Oh, well, believe it or not, it used to be a copy machine.
1: Really?
2: Mr. Whittaker!
0: Back in the kitchen, Trent.
2: You wanted to see me? Oh, hi, Marvin.
1: Hi, Trent.
0: I wondered if you had a minute. I'd like to talk to both of you.
2: Sure.
0: Good. Remember when I said I'd set up the device to record your station adventures?
2: Yes.
1: Record them?
0: Well, last night, I used it to review some of the adventures you two have been taking.
1: You did?
0: Yes, and I was surprised.
1: I know I shouldn't have used it to fast forward to the answers. I'm sorry, Mr. Whittaker.
0: Oh, I forgive you, Marvin.
1: Trent?
2: What?
1: Isn't there something you need to say, too?
2: What did I do?
1: You yelled at a teacher.
2: Yeah, but that wasn't him. That was a fake version of him. And I already apologized to the real one. There was nothing wrong with what I did in the Imagination Station.
1: Oh, come on.
2: Look, Mr. Whittaker, you said that the station was created so we can experience new things, right?
0: Yes, I did.
2: That's what I'm doing.
0: And you thought that yelling at a teacher was a new thing that you should experience? Real or not, Trent, that was awfully disrespectful.
2: I've already covered the disrespect with my parents, but this wasn't real life. It helped me take out my frustration.
0: You think it really helped you to do that? Seems to me it just made your frustration worse. You ended up talking back to your teacher in real life.
2: I know.
0: And the same thing happened to Marvin. He cheated in the Imagination Station, and he got so used to it that he thought nothing of doing it again in real life. Even though I'm sure he knows it's dishonest.
1: You're right.
0: And this is why Jesus told us to watch our thoughts. We become the things we think about.
2: How are we supposed to control what we think about?
0: Philippians 4:8 says, whatever is true, whatever is noble, whatever is right, whatever is pure, think on these things. You know, if you fill your mind with the good stuff, there won't be any room for the bad stuff.
1: Bad stuff? Does that include story problems?
0: No. No, believe it or not, story problems are not inherently bad.
2: I hope they get easier, because my parents are going to set up extra tutoring sessions with Dr. Hawthorne.
0: Good for them.
2: Speaking of which, I better get home.
0: Oh, before you do, I'd like you to do something for me. Here it is. Could you hang up this picture in the treasure room?
1: The space station drawing!
2: You actually framed it!
0: Oh, and here are some nails. Now, I'd like it to go in the exact center of the back wall.
2: No problem.
1: This looks about right.
2: No. Mr. Whittaker said the exact center. Can you hand me the tape measure?
1: Here you go.
2: Thanks. Okay, hold that end.
1: Sure.
2: The wall is 96 inches across.
1: Which makes the middle 48 inches.
2: Right, but there's two holes in the frame, so I have to take the distance between the two holes.
1: Right, let's see, 8 inches.
2: Great, so the nail goes 4 inches to this side, and,
1: What?
2: Don't look now, but I think we're doing a story problem.
1: You're right.
2: Maybe I owe Dr. Hawthorne another apology.
1: For what?
2: Thinking I never use this stuff.
1: Yeah.
2: You know what? Mr. Whittaker's pretty smart.
1: He's really smart.
2: Yeah. Okay. So it's 4 inches this way for this hole, which would be,
1: 44 inches from the wall.
2: Right. Okay. Hold this in.
3: 2 Corinthians 10:5 says, "We hold captive every thought and make it obedient to Christ." That seems like a pretty tall order, to watch what you think about at every second. But just like Trent and Marvin found out in today's adventure, bad thoughts often lead to bad actions. It's hard to control what pops into our heads, but if we ask Him, God can help us concentrate on the wonderful things that He's given to us. Adventures and Odyssey is a presentation of Focus on the Family. 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Our vocal talent included Ian Whitcomb, Jordan Calloway, Corey Padnos, and Paul Herlinger. Our sound designer was Alan Hurley. And our producers were Marshall Younger and Bob Hoos. And I'm Chris, hoping you'll join us again next time for more Adventures in Odyssey.
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2: In this bulletin, the government still working on DV prevention plans, protesters take to the streets, and a tough day for the Aussies in Darwin. With the details, I'm Gareth Stafford. The federal government says it's listening to children as it seeks to close gaps in the family and domestic violence system. Labor is developing the second National Action Plan as part of the ongoing fight to end abuse against women and minors. Prime Minister Anthony Albanese has told Parliament there's more work to do.
3: It is clear that there are gaps in the system, and my government will seek to address them as part of our second action plan. It's clear as well that government can't do it all, that all of us as Australians have a responsibility to do better.
2: The government has pledged additional funds to support crisis housing for victims fleeing from domestic violence. Hundreds of high school and university students have protested around the country against One Nation leader Pauline Hanson. Jake Batrick reports.
4: Students from dozens of high schools around the metro area have descended on Forest Place to voice their displeasure for One Nation and its leader Pauline Hanson. It's part of Say No to Pauline Hanson protests taking place around the nation. They're speaking out against the party's policies, particularly on changes to

0: the school curriculum and comments on migration. Responding to the protest plans on social media today, Pauline Hanson says schools should teach young Australians how to think, not what to think. The protest features speeches from speakers from the Socialist Alternative and high school students, followed by a march to Yagan Square.
1: Jack Batrick reporting. The New South Wales government says thousands of jobs will be supported by a $2.5 billion announcement to secure Tomago Aluminium's future. The country's largest aluminium smelter says it will invest half the federal and state funds back into the facility. New South Wales Domestic Manufacturing Minister Courtney Hussos says it was a hard-fought negotiation for the Hunter region's future.
2: We hope that this gives those 1,000 workers certainty, and not just those 1,000 jobs, but the 5,000 indirect jobs that are associated with Tomago. This is a huge part of our state's economy, and it's a really, really important day for the Hunter today.
1: The site's owner, Rio Tinto, had threatened to close the smelter from 2029 due to the rising cost of renewables and coal-fired power. Youth detention workers across Queensland are taking industrial action, expected to last for the next 6 days. Reports suggest the latest talks between the union and the state government have failed to reach a resolution. Workers will reportedly refuse tasks, including moving offenders around the units. Nearly 3,500 teenagers and adults from Europe, the US and South Korea have gathered in Germany for the annual Teen Street Global Youth Conference, organised by the Operation Mobilisation Ministry. The conference focused on the biblical book of Proverbs, as participants explored the theme of how God's wisdom takes shape in daily life. Other Teen Street events are held around the world throughout the year. Archaeologists in Turkey have found the ruins of an ancient church at the historic site where the First Council of Nicaea was held in the year 325. They believe the church was destroyed by an earthquake 40 years later after uncovering a column base, walls, and a pavement. The Nicene Council produced the defining statement of the Christian faith known as the Nicene Creed. To sport, and in cricket, it stumps on day one of the first test between Australia and Bangladesh in Darwin. The tourists are 1 for 96, Australia making just 198 in their first innings, Steve Smith top scoring with 71. And a huge blow for the Sharks' NRL Premiership hopes, centre Jesse Ramian has been ruled out for the rest of the season after undergoing surgery on a torn pectoral muscle. That's the latest Vision National News. I'm Gareth Stafford.
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That was Alleluia by Elevation Worship. And I am Graham Blakelock, here with you on Rhema Nights, singing Alleluia also. Praise the Lord. And next, Already on the Way by Seth Shaluta, followed immediately by the tremendous words of Kim Walker-Smith. Note those words and note them well, especially if you have youngsters still at school. The words of Mama, I love it.

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That was Yes by Stephen Malcolm and for King and Country. And at the bottom of the hour, we've got another Yes from Joyce Meyer just for you. And now, Fight My Fight For Me by Citizen Way.

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2: Welcome to 15 Minutes in the Word with New York Times bestselling author Joyce Meyer. On today's program, Joyce will be teaching from her series, Blessed in the Mess. Life is full of trials. God does not promise us a problem-free life, but He does promise us to work everything out for our good if we love Him. God allows us to go through difficult times because they make us depend more upon Him. So when things aren't going our way, trust the Lord. He is good all the time, and He will ultimately work things out better than we can even imagine. Now, here's Joyce with today's teaching.
3: You know, there was a time in my life when I had had so many bad things happen to me for so long that I got to the point where I was afraid of trouble. The Bible calls it evil forebodings. And it says that all of our days are made anxious by evil forebodings, by just, have you ever had so much stuff in your life that you're just kind of waiting for the next shoe to drop? You know, you're like, what's going to happen next? And I'm so glad I don't have to live like that anymore, that now I've come all the way full center, and now I wait to see what the next good thing is that's going to happen in my life. And I did a thorough study on the word hope a few years back and found out that hope is not like the world. Well, I hope something happens, but I don't know if it will, but I hope it will. But Bible hope is expecting something good to happen at any minute. It's a positive expectation that something good is going to happen to you. And that's the way I live now. I'm glad that Jesus completely turns us around and causes us to learn how to live completely opposite of the way we did live. And I'm not afraid of trouble now. I know that some will come. I don't know what it will be, but Jesus said in the world there will be tribulation. It's foolish for any of us to think that we'll ever reach a time when we're on this earth where we will never have any kind of trouble. And so we have to toughen up a little bit, spiritually toughen up a little bit. The strong spirit of a man sustains him in bodily pain and trouble, but a weak spirit, who can bear? So you've been made stronger this weekend. But that strength won't last forever. You got to keep pouring it in and keep pouring it in and keep pouring it in, because the world sucks it out, sucks it out, sucks it out. Amen? But the good news is you don't have to be afraid of trouble. You know why? Because you are more than a conqueror. And I mean that. I really believe, you know, maybe for a long time I just confessed it and I preached it, but somewhere along the line, I crossed over, and I mean, I really 100% believe that no matter what the enemy comes up with, that we can outlast him, and we can experience the victory in our lives. And if you know that, then the trouble that you're going through won't be nearly as bad, because you have such positive expectation while you're on your way to the victory. You know, the Bible says that faith is the substance of things hoped for, the evidence of things not seen. And faith means that you've got it inside before you get it outside. And when you've got it inside, it's pretty much the same as having it outside. You're just going through the process waiting for it to show up. So those 2.5 months that I wasn't able to walk, when both of my legs were down, I knew I was going to get all right. I knew that. I knew that I was in God's hands and that He wasn't finished with me yet, and that one way or another, He would strengthen me and make me able to finish what He's called me to do. So therefore, I wasn't really all that unhappy during those 2.5 months. I mean, I would have rather been able to go out and go places, but I wasn't really unhappy, because I knew that I knew that I knew that I already had the victory before I saw it. Amen? And you do too. But it doesn't do you any good if you don't know it. I want to pick up where I left off last night in 2 Corinthians chapter 4, verse 8. I'm going to talk to you this afternoon about the tests that we go through and the rewards that God has for us. But first, I want to kind of clean up what I left undone last night. 2 Corinthians 4, 8, we are hedged in and pressed on every side, troubled and oppressed in every way, but, I love that. That's the transition. He said, look, I got this problem, but let me tell you this. Not cramped or crushed, we suffer embarrassments and are perplexed and unable to way of find out, but not driven to despair. The word despair means to be without a way. We're never without a way because Jesus is the way. Amen. We may not know the way, but he knows the way. See, whatever kind of situation you have, whatever you're going back home to, I can't promise you that your situation at home will have changed, but I can promise you if you've been paying attention, you've changed. You've changed, and that means that whatever it was that was bothering you is not going to bother you nearly as much as it did. And that's going to make the devil mad because he wants to bother you. Amen? We're never without a way. We are pursued, persecuted, and hard-driven, but we are not deserted to stand alone. We are struck down to the ground, but never struck out and destroyed. See, I love that taking the negative thing that the devil's trying to do and turning it around into something positive. That's what the world doesn't know how to do. Always carrying about in the body the liability and exposure to the same putting to death that the Lord Jesus suffered. But I want to explain this so you understand in a practical way. That doesn't mean that you're going to get on a cross and die like Jesus did. But Jesus said, if any man wants to be my disciple, let him take up his cross and follow me. And the Amplified Bible says, forget himself, lose sight of himself and all of his own interests. So the death that we're called to die is to die to self. The cross that we carry is to learn how to live an unselfish life. And that is a big job because we like ourselves. We want what we want, when we want it, the way we want it, and don't tell me no. Amen? And see, before you can really serve other people, before you can really fulfill what God wants you to do, which is to be a servant of the Lord Jesus Christ, Paul said, I, the servant of the Lord Jesus Christ, we have to die to self. Otherwise, we're always in the way. And basically, it comes down to, Lord, if you can remove this cup from me, take it. But if not, your will be done, not mine. Your will be done, not mine. I'll tell you how I pray. Anything that I pray for that's not specifically in the Word, I always say to God, and if it's not your will, then please don't give it to me, because the last thing I ever want is something that God doesn't want me to have. You haven't had a hard time till you get a bunch of stuff that God's not in. God told me a long time ago, he said, you remember this, if you start it, you're going to have to finish it, because I'm not going to take over when you get tired. Amen? So we have to be careful about getting stuff started that's not God. Not to add to the Word, because the Bible says not to do that, but I'm going to amplify this a little bit myself so you get it. Always carrying about in the body the liability and exposure, the same putting to death to self that the Lord Jesus suffered, so that the resurrection life of Jesus also may be shown forth by and in our bodies. Jesus died to self. He was betrayed. He was rejected. He was abused. He was hated. And he had to not let all that bother him and keep his eyes strictly fixed on what his Father had sent him to do. Verse 11, for we who live are constantly experiencing being handed over to death to self for Jesus' sake, that the resurrection life of Jesus also may be evidenced through our flesh, which is liable to death. Now stick with me, verse 12. Thus death to self is actively at work in us, but it is in order that our life might be actively at work in you. One little tiny person out there is kind of... You know what that means? I can't help you until I've died to me. Come on, don't make me stay here on this one scripture all afternoon. I can't really help you, or maybe I should say this, to the degree that I have died to self, it's only to that degree that I can help you. And the more I die to self, the more resurrection power can flow through me to help the people I'm ministering to. See, I'm taken care of. I know where I'm going. My life is settled. My name is in the Lamb's Book of Life. I am not the least little tiny bit afraid of death. I'm looking forward to getting out of here. I understand now what Paul meant when he said, as far as I'm concerned, I'd rather go, but for your sake, I'll stay. I've lived my life. I've done everything that you can do. There's nothing that this world has for me that I want. But I do want to finish what God has called me to do. And I believe that many of you do too. Maybe some more than others, but Jesus didn't die just so he could make you happy. He wants you to be happy, but more than that, he wants you to be holy, and if you are holy, you will be happy. But see, we chase happy and ignore holy. And what we need to do is chase holy, and holy will make us happy. Now, I'll give you a little sneak preview of what Tampa's going to be like. Because I've already written the book for next year, and I finally wrote it. I wrote a book called What About Me? What About Me? And so we're going after this selfish, self-centered, what about me thing in Tampa next year. And you want to gather up every selfish, self-centered Christian you know, buy them a ticket and bring them.
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1: There are things we all fear. Losing the people we love. Living here without them. We don't want to even think about it. When my husband was 33, we found out that he had a life-threatening heart condition and needed three major operations. The day before he was to have the second, the doctors weren't sure if they could fix it or if he'd make it. It was a Sunday, so I went to church, and our pastor said that we'd stand and sing, "Great is thy faithfulness." And I sat still. I didn't know if I could sing it. What if God's mercies weren't evident in the morning? Everyone else stood up, and I still don't know what happened, except I had a new and overwhelming sense that even if the worst thing happened in the morning, God would still be God, and I'd still be me, and he'd keep me going. And I sang, because God is our comforter and healer and his present every single day, giving us hope and a promise of forever.
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1: The Lutheran Church at 8 Jumbuck Crescent, Woiwoi, would like to invite you to Ecclesiastes, a dramatic encounter, on Saturday the 22nd of August at 2 p.m. Performed by Neil Modra, a graduate of NIDA, Australia's National Institute of Dramatic Art, Ecclesiastes, All Is Vanity, should give you a new perspective on this biblical text. 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
3: Being a pastor and preaching almost weekly for 30 years, I noticed 2010, 2012, preaching totally changed. I saw people on their phones.
4: And as you're preaching.
3: I'm hoping they're taking notes. But a 20-year-old, maybe a college kid, came up one time and he said this. He goes, "Hey, I checked what you were saying while you were preaching, and you know there's other opinions on that."
5: Yep.
3: And I went, "I know. I've studied those other opinions." In real time, while you're preaching, by the time you're done with that sermon, they can already decide it. I don't agree, and I think he's wrong, and I don't even think that truth is even truth. That's a different world that you're speaking into than when I started the church in 1990.
4: It's really different.
3: So we got to talk today about truth in this world. We got Dr. Jeff Myers with us. As the president of Summit Ministry, this is sort of the world you live in, right?
5: We have a world where 75% of millennials say what I think works for me and what is best for my life is the only truth I can know.
3: Wow.
5: And up to 90% of Americans are saying, if you want to find truth, the best place to look is inside of yourself.
4: Wait. So 90% of Americans are saying you can find truth within.
5: You find it within.
4: 90%.
5: You find it inside yourself. Now, we're from Colorado. Our little town where our ministry is located is Manitou Springs. It's a little hippie town right at the foot of Pikes Peak. It is on the edge of Pike National Forest. Mm. When you hike in Pike National Forest, you can get a lot more lost than you realize. You take a compass with you, and the compass, if you use it properly, points you toward a truth that is outside of yourself. Imagine somebody going out into the wilderness with a compass and saying, "You know, I just always make sure the red needle points toward me, and that way I know where I am." Right? Those people are probably still out there.
3: Yeah.
5: They'll never be rescued. Because if truth is inside of you, the first reaction you have is, "This is so great. I am sovereign over my own life." Mm. The next immediate reaction is, "Oh no, I am sovereign over my own life." Mm. That means everything that is wrong with me is my fault and no one can help me. So we have a whole generation that has become infatuated with the idea that we speak our truth rather than seek the truth. And it has led to a whole lot of misery.
3: Well, Jeff, tell us a little bit about Summit Ministries, what you do. And I'd love to know, how did you get into this? Because we're gonna dive into the world we live in and how this applies. But give us the foundation. Why do you do what you do, and what do you do?
5: Well, our mission at Summit is to prepare them so that when they go off to a college or university, they get stronger in their biblical worldview rather than weaker over time. We can, in the course of a two-week-long training program, move young adults who are coming into us. About 1% of young adults have a biblical worldview in this culture. By the time they leave, 94% have a biblical worldview. And even 1 year, 5 years, 10 years later, 85% of them have a biblical worldview. When they come for 2 weeks, they have the opportunity to learn from major Christian thought leaders. So we're bringing in the top Christian apologists, but also philosophers, economists. And that's what's so interesting to a lot of the students. Mm. "Oh, wait a second. You mean a biblical Christian faith applies when I go to my history class? It applies when I go to my political science class or sociology class or psychology class?" And the answer is yes. Mm. So the students develop this sense of calmness, a desire to look, go back into the Christian tradition, but also especially, most importantly, back into scripture to understand the times in which they live.
4: I remember I was a freshman at the University of Kentucky, and it's the first time I was exposed to Summit Ministries. I can't remember if it was a video, but somewhere I was in some study that they were playing some of the material. Brand new in my faith. I had not grown up in a Christian home, but I thought, this is something to stand on, a foundation of Christ. And I felt like I can be proud to walk in class because I have answers. Kids today are feeling like, I can come up with my own answer. To know that there's biblical truth that they can stand on that is an absolute, that's like a bad word these days. It's an absolute truth. They're like, no, it can't be. But I love this ministry. And today we're talking about your book, Truth Changes Everything. And I love the subtitle, How People of Faith Can Transform the World in Times of Crisis. You're passionate about this. We all feel it. Where'd that come from?
5: I attended a Summit Ministries program when I was in graduating high school. I did not want to do it. I thought it would be fine to go to Colorado for 2 weeks. Thought that would be great. But I had grown up in Detroit, Michigan. It was rough. We were 3 miles from the chaos. We saw all kinds of things. I remember cowering under my bed at the sound of a gunshot on the streets. So my parents decided to move back to their roots to Kansas and Oklahoma, which meant moving from a large city to a small town, big church to a little church. So in this little country church, I knew the people loved me. They were wonderful people. But then I got involved in the high school debate team, and we would spend Fridays and Saturdays at debate tournaments. Oh, what do you think about Friedrich Nietzsche? We'd just talk about all these nerdy things. Yeah. And I go back to church and ask, hey, what do Christians think about Friedrich Nietzsche? And they're like, Fred who? We never heard of that guy. Right. He run the car dealership or, you know. And it was easy for me to conclude in my arrogant teenage state that because the Christians I knew didn't have answers, therefore Christianity did not have answers.
3: Right.
5: So I decided I would very quietly, when I graduated high school, I would graduate from church.
4: You think a lot of kids are thinking that today?
5: 70%, wow. I believe. So it's an issue of plausibility. You know, if you kind of imagine what you actually see in the world is sort of in a box and just it's all framed. Christianity is outside of that box for most of these kids. Now, you can say, oh, but you need to think of it as plausible. It's like it's on a channel that they can't get. Okay, they don't even see it. And that's where I was. I was thinking, I love these people. I know they love me. I really want to love Jesus, but I need to know. Well, all this stuff is happening in my culture. You know, on the debate team, we're looking at international politics. We're looking at domestic politics. We're looking at issues of sexuality and all these different things. And when the church is silent on those topics, young adults conclude that Christianity has nothing to say about them. And that's where I was. So my parents arranged for me to attend a 2-week Summit Ministries program.
4: Were they worried about you? Did you voice some of your skepticism to them? You said it was a secret.
5: I wanted to not be rude about it. I didn't want to hurt anybody's feelings, but I just didn't think that a Christian worldview was plausible. I think my parents picked up on it. They heard about the 2-week Summit Ministries program. A scholarship was available. And my father loves scholarships.
3: Don't we all?
5: So I attended the 2-week program. I walked right in the front door of this antique hotel where the programs were held and still are held to this day in little hippie Manitou Springs, Colorado. I saw David Noble there and I said, I hope you have a lot of answers because I have a lot of questions. And he said, at Summit, we aren't afraid of questions. Let that sink in for a moment, what that does for a kid. Number one, it calms you down right away. It's okay to have questions. Second, it gives you a sense of confidence. These people are not afraid of my questions. Third, it allows you to realize I need to grow. If I'm going to actually ask these questions, I need to be honest in finding the answers. And it was through that program that I came to faith in Jesus Christ.
4: Wow.
5: It changed the trajectory of my entire life. And now I have the privilege of leading that program and watching that happen with thousands and thousands of young people every year.
3: Wow. How many years ago?
5: 40 years ago.
3: Wow.
4: Wow.
3: Yeah. Do you remember what was it that turned the light on for you? I mean, I guess a lot of things, but was there something you can pinpoint?
5: Finding people who weren't afraid of my questions, but who would seek for answers. Introducing me to people like C.S. Lewis and Carl Henry and people who were thinking about creation versus evolution, those kinds of topics, that really helped me. But I think there was something more. It's hard for me to put a finger on exactly what this is, but it was a sense that truth and relationship came together. Because I'd known a lot of people, they believed what they believed was true, and they pounded it.
3: Yeah.
5: Then I had other people who are like, you know what, Sisal, just agree to disagree. And it just felt so wishy-washy. I was never into that. Mm. When I saw truth and relationship come together, these people not only are seeking the truth, but they're people who really care. Mm. That's what made the difference.
3: Now, you know, when you said, when you got there, they said, we welcome your questions. We like questions. We're not afraid of them. Here's what I thought. How do we as parents do the same thing with our kids? Because our kids, you know, in our home are you and they're me. I did the same thing. You know, Jeff, when I got to college, grew up in a single parent home and my mom took me to church almost every week. The day I left for college, I'm done, not going. And it wasn't, well, it was partly moral. I didn't want to live that moral lifestyle. But I would tell you today, it was, I didn't believe it. I thought these people don't really, they're not thinkers. And that, I'm not saying I'm the greatest thinker in the world, but I thought I'm smarter than all them. The evidence isn't there, blah, blah, blah, blah. So I left the church, never went again. And then even after Ann and I got married and we came on staff with a Christian organization that we work for now, Crew, 1 year in, I woke up one day and said, what have we done with our lives? I don't even know if this is true. Maybe this is all a hoax. And she looked at me and said, you better get answers. You know, so when my kids, you know, I had three sons, when they hit middle school ages and started asking hard questions, I'm like, let's go. These are great
4: I'm
3: questions.
4: I'm laying in bed worrying, like, oh, no. And Dave's like, these are such good questions. I'm so glad you're asking those questions.

0: Yeah, but I think a lot of parents are afraid of those questions, or they just sort of crawl in a hole and they just pretend that their sons and daughters aren't asking them. What should a parent do?
1: Recognize the questions are being asked by your kids. They are. Whether they're asking them aloud of you, they are asking them.
0: Mm.
1: And these big questions I'm referring to are everything from what is actually real, how do we know, all the way to, am I loved? Is there anyone who loves me for who I am and not just what I can do for them? To what should I do with my life? And they're not finding answers in the culture. 75% of young adults today say they do not have a sense of purpose that gives meaning to their lives.
0: Wow.
1: 50% regularly struggle with anxiety and depression. Coming off of COVID, we've noticed a really dramatic increase in the spiritual warfare for the minds and hearts of the students we work with. Dramatic. So the questions are being asked. What can we do as parents? I think that's really the heart of your question.
2: Yeah.
1: Is we have to create an environment where our kids feel safe to talk about these big things. A child will usually not bring up something if they think you'll be disappointed.
0: Mm.
1: You've got to create an environment where you say, look, I know there are all sorts of questions that you have. There may be things that you're even afraid to talk with me about because you aren't sure how I'm going to react. I just want you to know I'm going to do my best to be the sort of person you can trust to talk to about these things. And then, you know, kids are different. I have four children. Some of them, you just say, how was your day? And you'll get an entire dissertation. Others, you're like, how's your day? It's fine. You have to draw out every word. So I learned to ask questions like, hey, I don't understand. Don't ever underestimate the power of playing dumb. Mm. I don't understand. Can you help me understand? Hey, listen, this is something I heard about on the news. Do any of your teachers talk about this at school? What do they say? Or I know that I heard this song. It seems like it's really popular right now, and I just don't understand it at all. It's not the kind of song I really grew up liking. You know, can you help me understand why people like this or this video game or whatever it is? I was desperate as a dad to find those kinds of things. At one point, I said to my kids, hey, I need new songs for my running playlist. You know, I'm getting tired of the songs I've got on there. Do you have any songs that you think would be good for a running playlist that you guys are listening to these days? And one of them's like, you mean slow songs? Like, yeah. Yeah, thanks. But they gave me all their songs. Then I could run and listen to the cultural influences of my children. And it opened up new ways to talk. Maybe for a lot, music is one way.
0: Yeah.
1: What are the videos? Why is everybody watching TikTok? I don't understand. You know, that kind of thing really helps them. Because then your child's like, you know what? My parent doesn't know anything. I've got to help bring them into the 21st century here a little bit. And that creates a balance and a quality that allows conversations to take place.
0: That's good.
1: The second thing is you can't be a shockable person.
2: Mm-hmm. You can't freak out either.
1: You cannot freak out. You can expect in these times, at some point your child's going to say, I think I'm actually a girl in a boy's body or something like that. Mm-hmm. You cannot freak out. You have to ask, tell me what happened that causes you to see yourself the way you do. Those sorts of things. When parents can do that, which is terribly difficult because you have so much at stake in this child being safe and turning out okay, that if it doesn't look like it's okay, it's nerve-wracking.
2: And even when they share their views and their beliefs, to not harp in like, are you kidding me? You know, that's what I could tend to do. It just shuts them down immediately and they'll never open up again. And so even if you do freak out, to come back and say, I'm really sorry, I freaked out. Like, I don't want to do that. I want to understand who you are, what you're feeling, what you're going through. Because kids, they want a relationship with their parents, but they probably feel like, will you love me if you know all of my doubts and fears?
1: Yeah.
0: Yeah, and I think sometimes parents are afraid to dialogue on, especially theology and worldview. Because even when you were talking earlier, Jeff, I thought there are parents going, I want to go to Summit.
1: Right.
0: You know, I don't want just my kids to go, I don't know the answers to these questions. So I think sometimes we're hesitant because we're like, if they bring up something difficult, I do not know the answer. I don't know the Bible very good. I don't know what a biblical worldview is.
1: Yes.
0: Is that true as well? And can you help a parent right now? What is a biblical worldview? Where could a parent start?
1: When I use the term worldview, and I know it's controversial, I'm referring to a pattern of ideas, of beliefs, of convictions, of habits that flow from that idea. If you start with the idea, is there a God? Okay, some people would say there is a God or there isn't a God. But what you believe about God will affect what you believe about reality itself. I know it sounds crazy, but there are people in this country, probably half, who believe in God, think that God is a cosmic force, not a person. So reality doesn't really exist the way we think it does. That's what they hold to. These people are influencing popular culture. What you believe about God affects what you believe about reality, which affects what you believe about what's right and wrong, which affects what you believe about the value of life, which affects what you believe about what makes a healthy person, what makes a healthy society, political structures, legal structures, and so forth. So you look for patterns. If you're in athletics, you're looking for patterns all the time. What are the patterns of play that we will use to try to obtain victory? What are the patterns of play our opponents use to try to obtain victory? And how do we counteract those? In business, same thing. You get into a business, you're looking for patterns. What leads to success for people in this field? But the same thing is true in ideas. And that's what I mean by a biblical worldview. Now, I know that makes it sound a lot more complicated than it really is. Most of the books I'm writing these days are for the parents and the adult caregivers, pastors, youth pastors, teachers, and so forth. So they know how to give an account of biblical truth. But you do not have to know all the answers, and you do not want to be making them up. It's so much better. Now, think about earlier, we were talking about how do you get that conversation going with your kids? How better to get the conversation going than to say, I don't know. Let's look into it. Let's talk about it. Let's see if we can come up with some answers.
2: Well, let's say their resource, the place they go, is YouTube. I've been watching this guy on YouTube, and this is what he says. How do you refute that if you don't believe that has a biblical viewpoint?
1: I wanted my children to grow up with discernment. That means they can't just look to me to determine whether something is better or worse.
2: Yeah.
1: You know, I wanted them to develop that. So I would ask questions like, what did they say in the video? What do you think about that? What do you think that is based on? Where did that come from? What do you think is best? How would you look at this from a biblical perspective? And it's usually on that last question that it's really confusing. I don't know. I mean, the Bible, 66 different books written over the course of 1,500 years by 40 different authors. How am I supposed to know what what the Bible's answer is to this question? Then you can start to dig in a little bit. And Summit Ministries, you know, our website, summit.org, we have all these resources that are available there for you to help you figure out how to find answers to those questions. But you first of all have to discern. So if someone says, oh, you know, I think socialism is great. I would vote for a socialist for president. Well, what is socialism? According to Karl Marx, it's the abolition of private property. What does he mean? The best way to have a good society is everybody, you divide up everything. Why would you do that? Well, because he believed that only the material world exists. There's no God, there's no Jesus, there's no Holy Spirit, there's no heaven, there's no hell. There's only the material world. If only the material world exists and we are equal as in human beings, then it isn't fair. Any one person who has something more than anyone else stole it. But unless you understand that core assumption, you can't understand how to deal with that worldview, which is dominant in the culture. The same thing would be true about issues of sexuality, transgenderism, and so forth. All make assumptions about the world that they do not prove and for which there is not evidence. But the messaging is so powerful that it makes it seem as if this has to be true and anybody who disagrees is not thinking well.
0: If your son or daughter, teenage, college, whatever age, says, I don't believe. I know you raised me, mom and dad, to believe in Jesus. I thought I did. I just don't anymore. How does a parent respond?
1: I want to first say, so I'm putting myself in the position of that parent. I first want to say thank you for talking with me about this. Mm. I can't imagine how difficult it must have been to think that we would have this conversation, because you probably knew that I would be disappointed. I want you to know that I love you and that I'm glad that you're in a search for truth. Let's not stop the search until we find truth. If you examine biblical doctrine and apologetics closely and you're convinced on the evidence that this is not true, that would be much better, because that's where I want to be as well. I want to be sure. I want to be sure. So what are some of the big questions that have led you to where you are? And then I make a list. So I do this with my students all the time. In some ministries, we tell them, bring your questions with you. Some of them literally do. Like, they're so nerdy. I got 46 questions I want to ask. But that's what we want.
0: Yeah.
1: Okay. Will you write them out? Will you be willing to let me find some answers alongside of you? Mm. You know, just because somebody's got a camera and can make a YouTube video, that's great. And it may sound good, but how do we know that's really true? So let's do some of this search for truth together.
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That was Craig Gower's Ransomed by Love. And now Sheena Taylor with Peace Be Still, followed after the break by We the Kingdom and Rescue Me.

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We just heard Francesca Battistelli with This Is The Stuff. And next up, two great songs, Somebody Loves You by Plum, followed by Sonic Flood's More Than Anything.

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1: 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John 15:12-13.
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0: Much about life is painfully predictable, even boring at times. Same thing, same place, same time. Well, life may be mundane at times, but it's anything but boring. Hi, I'm Nick Vujicic at lifewithoutlimbs.org. But just when you think you're into a rhythm, when life seems to be moving along without disruption, something happens to mess with the cycle, and you find yourself craving for predictability again. Maybe you're going through something right now that you didn't see coming at all. Perhaps it's a friend who betrayed you, or bad news from the doctor, or the death of a dream, like a new job that slipped through your fingers. If you find yourself shaken by unforeseen events, here's something you can count on. God never changes. From sun up to sundown, from January to December, God never changes. While everything around us is in constant motion and occasional chaos, we can be confident in this. God will never change, ever. Malachi 3:6 declares, "I, the Lord, do not change." Let's take a moment, right now, to pause and thank our God for His unchanging character. Join me. Lord, we thank You that You never change when everything around us is moving so quickly and changing so rapidly. We thank You that we can count on You and Your love to always be there. You are an amazing God. You are a rock in an unstable world. Thank You. In Jesus' name, amen.
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That was Sofika and Tingle Toes. And I'll leave you with Love and the Outcome singing You Got This. But stick around and get Insights for Living, the great teaching and preaching of Chuck Swindoll, and get a brand new beginning from Greg Laurie. Before the station that prays us out at the end of the hour. But wake up to Michael Youssef on Remanot CC 94.9 to hear his great, and it'll set you right for Thursday. And I'll see you tonight on Remanites. God bless your Thursday, and especially God bless you too.

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5: Yesterday on Insight for Living, Chuck Swindoll opened his Bible to Job chapter 2 and began drawing practical counsel for husbands. We learned first that a good husband listens well and always tells his wife the truth. Second, he takes his role as her spiritual encourager seriously, teaching about God with gentleness and grace. And today, Chuck picks up where he left off, with two more principles for husbands, and then turns to a subject that may be even closer to home: how to be a good friend to someone who's suffering.

Model verbal purity. In all this, Job did not sin with his lips. He did not make a blasphemous statement. He did not curse God. He does not curse her. I loved it when Anderson wrote that he didn't call her wicked. He called her foolish. There's

lot of difference. Be careful how you talk to your wife, men. I can recall a particular pastor who, at the door of the church, when his wife simply said, shall we go by the restaurant or do you want to go so-and-so, he turned and unloaded on her a piece of his mind he couldn't afford to lose. And I've got to tell you, she took it like a champ, and my heart went out to her. We were all embarrassed, as several of us witnessed this embarrassing statement made by this fairly well-known preacher. And I learned a lot about that preacher that day. I don't care how well-known or how important or how much money you make or how big your company is, you don't have the right to talk to your wife like a dog. She is your partner, she is your equal, and she knows a lot of stuff on you. She too can write the unauthorized biography and not sign it, you know. Number four, accept her completely, love her unconditionally. Those words are all important. Put them down just like I gave them. Accept her completely, love her unconditionally. I'll tell you, a wife thrives in that kind of context. She is who she is. God has made her into the woman she has become. She was the wife you chose. You chose. She has become the woman that God is making her into, and that requires, that calls for complete acceptance and unconditional love. What it leads to in the long haul is commitment. You're there for the long haul. You're there to stay. And no amount of hardship, difficulty, test, or trial will separate you. In fact, it will pull you closer together. Many a marriage is strung together by very thin, fragile threads. And tests come either from the children or a difficult birth and birth defects in a child, or trials and tests in business or in the financial realm or in the emotional realm or whatever. You hang in there, guys. Hang in there. Hang in there. Hang in there. Tell her how much she means to you. Talk to her about the value she has in your life, she represents. Guys, just look for ways to get out. Got a good friend. We've been pretty serious here, so I got to have a little fun with you. I had a friend send me a cute story. A woman awakes in the middle of the night, and her husband's gone. He's left the bed by her, and she puts on her robe and goes downstairs to look for him. And he's sitting all by himself at a kitchen table with a hot cup of coffee, just kind of staring at the wall, blinking with tears. And she said, "What's the matter, dear?" She says, why are you down here at this time of night? What's going on?" He looks up from the cup of coffee and he says, "You remember 20 years ago when we were dating and you were only 16? She says, "Yeah, of course I remember." He pauses, words don't come easily. He says, "Remember when your father saw us in the car and we were smooching, and boy, he stuck a pistol in my face and he said, any boy who kisses my daughter like that's going to marry her. Either you marry her or I'm sending you to jail for 20 years. Remember that?" She said, "Yeah, I remember that." Wipes another tear away and he says, "I would have gotten out today." That's not a good guy that'll do that. "I would have gotten out today." All these years he'd been counting up to 10, 15, 20. My wife, who heard this sermon the first time, said, "Lose the joke, okay? I am not, I might listen to her, but... Now, it isn't long before the word gets out to Job's friends, and we all have friends. I hope we all have a few friends. I don't think he just had three or four. I think he had a number, but these particular friends got word that Job had come across a whole series of tragic events. I want you to stop and think about a couple or three good friends, okay? Just in your mind, name them in your mind.
Okay? And let's say that all of you guys or all you gals have been together from maybe from school it started and you've been cultivating this friendship over the years. Let's say one of them really hit bottom and you got worried. And the other buddies of yours or the other gals that were in the same sorority or maybe guys that on the same ball team or whatever. And you all get the word that your friend is really going through it. May not make it. What are you going to do? Well, just exactly what you're thinking is what these three friends did. What's interesting is we don't know much about them. In fact, we know very little, even about where they lived originally. They're called three friends in verse 11, Job's three friends. And we're told that when they heard of all this adversity that had come upon him, they came each one from his own place. And they're named for us. Eliphaz, Bildad, and Zophar. Interesting, when you get to chapter 32, verses 2, 4, and 6, you'll read of another friend named Elihu, E-L-I-H-U. Elihu comes on the scene, but he says he's younger and he's shy. So he has allowed the unfolding, three cycles of dialogue occur through Job from chapter 3 all the way to 32. Three cycles of dialogue occur, and Elihu stays quiet as Eliphaz speaks and Job answers, and then Bildad speaks and Job answers, and then Zophar speaks and Job answers, and then Eliphaz speaks again, and then Bildad. And so we're going to see that a little more closely when we analyze these chapters and sort of select our journey through the book. But Elihu waits till the end. Anyway, there were altogether four, though three are mentioned here. They were probably wealthy Sikhs who had the time and the money to leave their place of living and their businesses, if we could call it that. Maybe they had met in the business world. Maybe they were part of the enterprise that had been Job's past. We're not told. You can link some of their locations to places like Edom and northern Arabia, but you can't locate exactly where they are. These are ancient places that scholars find debatable. So where they're from isn't important. The point is, each one came from a different place in an agreement that they would come to be with their friend. And we're told, we're not told, but it's implied, they spoke the same language. So they've got language in common, and they knew one another. They're called friends, and they planned a trip. Notice they, verse 11, made an appointment together to come, to sympathize, and to comfort. Always note the verbs when you're reading through the scriptures. The words of action, and they also tie in together the movement of what's going on. They decided to come, to sympathize, and to comfort. They agreed together. Now, a lot of things we're going to say about these friends that would certainly be unattractive and disappointing about how things wound up, because the longer they stayed, the worse things got, and the more argumentative and the more judgmental, etc. But you've got to commend these men for coming. So I want to say right now, in the basis of the implications of verses 11 through 13, I want to give you four or five pieces of advice regarding friendships, okay? We've talked to husbands about those three or four things. Now we're going to think about friends, and we'll click them off one by one. We're not going to be here till 2:30, but I realize what time it is, so let's move ahead. The first of the five, friends care enough to come without being invited to come. Friends care enough to come without being asked to come. No one sent a message saying to Eliphaz and Bildad and Zophar, would you please come and bring a little sympathy and comfort for Job? The man is dying in this anguish, this crucible. Nope, didn't do that. They heard that he was going through it, and they came. Those people you thought of a few moments ago, if you were to hear that one of them was going through a terminal battle with a disease, I have the feeling you'd connect in some way. You wouldn't wait for an invitation. Please write me a letter of encouragement or help me through this. Remember John 11, where Lazarus takes ill and Martha and Mary, the sisters, write Jesus and say, the one whom you love is sick, period.
They don't even ask him to come. When he doesn't come, they're offended. But he could have said, you never ask me to come. Wait, you don't ask a friend. If a friend of yours has a coronary and you find out they're over at Presbyterian Hospital, it isn't long before you're nearby that friend of yours going through that heart attack. You don't wait for an invitation. No one's ever invited to a funeral. We say we go because we're paying our last respects. You go out of respect. So these men love Job. Friends care enough to come without being asked to come. Here's the second. Friends respond with sympathy and comfort. Friends respond with sympathy and comfort. Sympathy includes identifying with the sufferer. Friends do that. Entering into his or her crucible for the purpose of feeling the anguish and the pain. Comfort is attempting to ease the pain by helping any way to make the sorrow lighter. You run errands for them, you take care of the kids, you provide a meal, you assist wherever you need to assist because you want to comfort them. One man writes, on learning of Job's affliction, three beloved friends agreed together to travel to Uz in order to console Job. The term for friends has a wide range of meanings, including intimate counselor, close friend, party in a legal dispute. Friends often solemnize their relationship with a covenant, promising to care for each other under all kinds of circumstances. The relationship between Job and his three friends gives every evidence of being based on a covenant. Isn't that intriguing? Maybe while you were in school, you sort of had a pact with each other. You guys got close. You said to each other, no matter what, wherever we find ourselves in the future, we want each of you to know we're going to be there, especially when you're in need. When I was going through seminary, there were two guys that I studied with for every major exam, and we were inseparable when test time came. To this day, they play a special part in Cynthia's and my mind. Both of them happened to have been single. I was married. They would come to our place. We'd have coffee. We'd have a light meal or whatever. We'd study into the night to bone up for the exam together. And it was kind of like a pact among us to stay close. We never wrote it out, but it's true. Now, these men had that kind of closeness, and they came to give sympathy and comfort. Here's a third. Friends openly express the depth of their feelings. Friends openly express the depth of their feelings. Friends do that, don't they? It's not uncommon to see a friend standing nearby in the room fighting back the tears. It's not uncommon for the friend to express his or her feelings. Acquaintances don't do that. A nurse who comes to take care of you in the hospital, I mean, is she going to say, how are you, really? Tell me, I want to feel deeply with you. Are you kidding? She says, bend over, you know, or whatever, you know. She wakes you up to see if you're asleep. She gives you a shot, you know. She, okay, time for another one. You know, it's not a close friend that will do that. Friends don't give each other shots, you know. They were aghast when they saw what they saw. They didn't even recognize him. They probably went to the homestead where they had been before, and the place didn't even look the same. Everything is destroyed. There's not even a kid. They can only see the grave sites. And somebody nearby says, oh, Job, he left some time ago. I think he's at the city dump. And they breathed deeply, and they went down there, and they, before they ever got there, they got close enough to see him, and he has no hair, and his robe is torn, and he's sitting there with dung burning near him and dogs nearby and the garbage around. And they wept. They wept. Man, look at this. And it says they threw dust over their heads toward the sky, an ancient expression of grief. Oh, that means they were down near the dust. In fact, it says they sat down on the ground. Verse 13, it's what friends do. Don't worry about getting dirty or bloody. They don't worry about the mess. Which brings me to my fourth. Friends aren't turned off by distasteful sights. Rather, they come alongside and they stay as long as is appropriate. You're not turned off because the room doesn't smell good. You're not turned off because your friend weighs half of what he used to weigh. You see beyond all of that. You're not turned off because they're laying there in a hospital gown or because the bottom has dropped out of their life and they're at wit's end.
That doesn't turn you off and make you turn around and leave. That draws you in. These guys raised their voices and sat down on the ground with him. They demonstrated their anguish, and they stayed 7 days and seven nights without a word. Fifth, friends understand, so they say very little. I love the way Warren Wiersbe treats this. The best way to help people who are hurting is just to be with them, saying little or nothing, letting them know you care. Don't try to explain everything. Now listen, explanations never heal a broken heart. If his friends had listened to him, accepted his feelings, and not argued with him, they would have helped greatly. But they chose to be prosecuting attorneys instead of witnesses. Let me tell you about a really good friend. The good friend doesn't attempt to give you God's message, and certainly doesn't preach. They know the value of suffering presence. Not a good way to put it. I read that. That's not mine. Suffering presence. You look up and you look into the eyes of somebody you've known over the years, and their eyes reflect compassion. There's no judgment. They're just there. And they don't stay too long. You know what drives you crazy? The guy that comes in with a big fat Bible, and he's got notes in it, and he's going to read to you these chapters. And then he's going to teach you, and you're laying there, you know, barely able to belch, and he's reading from 2 Chronicles 13 to 27, you know. Yeah. Furthermore, there's, and then God taught me this when I was struggling with measles back when I was 12, and you know, please don't stay too long. These guys stayed because they had every reason to be near him. The kind of anguish this man's going, he may have died any moment for all they knew. But they didn't stay and preach. They stayed with their lips sealed. One of my friends, toward the latter part of his life, a man named Joe Bailey, B-A-Y-L-Y, fellow author. I loved Joe because of his realism. I loved it that he was never interested in impressing people. If you ever read Bailey, you know Psalms of My Life is just a profound book that Joe left in his legacy. And he and Mary Lou, his wife, had a house full of kids, but they lost three. They lost one at 18 days following surgery. They lost one at 5 because of leukemia. And they lost one at 18 years after a sledding accident because of a hemophilia. He was had mild hemophilia. Three at different times. Joe writes in a wonderful book, The View from a Hearse, which has been changed in title to The Last Thing We Talk About. He wrote this. Oh, this is so good. I was sitting, torn by grief. Someone came and talked to me of God, of God's dealings, of why it happened, of hope beyond the grave. He talked constantly. He said things I knew were true. I was unmoved, except I wish he'd go away. He finally did. Another came and sat beside me. He didn't talk. He didn't ask leading questions. He just sat beside me an hour or more, listened when I said something, answered briefly, prayed simply, left. I was moved. I was comforted. I hated to see him go. You've done it right when they hate to see you go. They'll usually not tell you, but you'll know when it's time to leave. Let me tell you, you come up alongside a Job. Don't even think of saying, I know how you feel. You don't. You can hardly imagine, nor can I. But your suffering presence will be like a balm around them. And I'll never forget it. Would to God these dear guys had just never started talking. It messed everything up. Let's bow together. Interesting, after all these years of walking with and knowing the Lord, we've never heard him say a word. Talk about a model of appropriate silence. Oh, he's talked to us in his word, for sure. But he hasn't filled the air with verbiage. He's just been a comforting presence. He understands fully. He lost his son too, remember. Oh, he didn't lose him. Just that we killed him. And he died for those who drove spikes in his hands and feet. The Lord Jesus even said, as he hung there,
Father, forgive them. They don't even know what they're doing. If you've never met the Lord Jesus, you're really missing out on the best part of life. I would plead with you to put that off no longer. Just come to him today. Just come like you are. Thanks for being so good to us, our Father. Though there have been times of our lives we really weren't very good to you. We ran from you when you were seeking us. We rejected you when you reached out. We resented you when you didn't relieve the pressure or answer yes to our pleadings. Some may have even cursed you. But because you are faithful and consistent God, you have never stopped loving us unconditionally. Thank you for that. We pray, Lord, that you will use these words in a very special way in the lives, especially of husbands and the lives of friends. I pray, Father, that the deeper we get into this book, the deeper will be our walk with you.

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I'm Clayton Bjellin. 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
6: Today, Pastor Greg Laurie points out how the Lord is looking for honesty. He's looking for those with pure hearts.
5: A hypocrite is a person who is putting on a performance. They're playing a role. They're hiding behind a mask, and God doesn't like it when you do that. Better to be an honest sinner than a lying saint or hypocrite. This

0: hide behind a facade, a false front, trying to pretend that we're someone we're not. We're not fooling God. He knows who we really are. In fact, he knows us better than we know ourselves. Well, today on A New Beginning, Pastor Greg Laurie shows us the peril of living an imitation life. It's a disappointment to the Lord, and our act may not be believable to those around us either. It's a good opportunity for a reset and to live a life of transparent honesty going forward.
1: The title of my message today is Honest to God. On Halloween, you know, maybe you put on a costume, maybe you put on a mask, and you pretend to be something that you are not. That's what I want to talk about. And my message today that I'm calling Honest to God is you don't want to be a hypocrite. And a technical definition of a hypocrite is it's someone who's playing a part. Someone who is effectively an actor. They're presenting an image that is not really them, and they want you to believe that they are this person. And in context, this would be a person pretending to be a Christian. It is actually not a Christian at all. Now, let's be honest. One of the things that keeps non-believers away is hypocrisy in the church, right? How many of you have heard some non-believers say, well, the reason I don't go to church is there are too many hypocrites there. Have you heard that one? Yeah, we have all heard it. What are you going to say? No, come to our church. It's hypocrite free. That's impossible. I sometimes say to people, well, if you find a perfect church and there's no hypocrites in it, please don't join it because you'll ruin it, right? We are imperfect people serving a perfect God. And if we're honest, we all have moments of hypocrisy. But sometimes this is used as an excuse that non-believers offer as to why they will not become Christians. I was at a Harley dealership a while ago, and some guy, I was talking to him about the Lord, and he said, well, yeah, what about all the different religions that are out there? How can one belief be true and the others not be true? And at that moment, a really loud Harley rode by with super loud pipes. I said, you hear that? That is the sound of a genuine Harley Davidson motorcycle. And he said, yeah, that's right. And I said, and there's a lot of imitations out there on the road, but there's only one Harley. And I have to say, riding a Harley myself, when you see someone coming on the other side of the road toward you, if you ride a Harley, you do this little sideways wave. If you're a rider, you know what I'm talking about. It's you kind of ride, you just kind of go, hey, you like that? But if they're on another kind of motorcycle, you don't acknowledge them, okay? It's kind of an elitist thing because we think we're cool when we're not, but whatever. But my point was, just because there's imitations doesn't mean there is not a genuine, and in fact, the very existence of all the imitations shows there has to be the real one there somewhere. So here's the devil's thinking. He knows there's the genuine Savior, Jesus Christ. He knows it's through Christ that people come to God. Therefore, he effectively floods the market with cheap imitations to distract and divert people from the real thing. But let's understand what a hypocrite really is. A hypocrite is not a Christian who's following Christ and slips up. Because of people appoint an accusing finger. You just got angry. You exceeded the speed limit while you were driving. You were unkind. You didn't do this exactly right. And we all have moments where we don't live up to the standards we have in Scripture and the faith that we have, but that happens. But that's not hypocrisy. That is, well, humanity. We're all going to fall short. But the difference between a person who falls short and admits it and is sorry for it and tries to do better and a person who's playing a role is one is trying, one is walking with the Lord, the other isn't walking with the Lord at all. Look, we're all going to fall short in some way, shape, or form. The fact is, the further we go in the Christian life, the more we realize we need to grow. And so here is the difference. A hypocrite is a person who is putting on a performance. They're playing a role. They're hiding behind a mask, and really, they're not a believer at all. And ironically, hypocrites are often the most critical people of all. It doesn't surprise me when I find a hypercritical person turn out to be guilty of sins that are far worse than the sins they're criticizing in other people's lives. I bring this up because we're going to look at a very interesting couple in the Bible, Ananias and Sapphira. They were two hypocrites who found out the hard way that you can't pull the wool over God's eyes. Now, here's the thing to remember. Jesus saved his most scathing words, not for sinners, but for hypocrites. He saved his most scathing words for the Pharisees. Now, being a Pharisee was not in and of itself a bad thing. A Pharisee could be a very devout man. He could be a man who really sought to know God by memorizing the scripture and living by the standards he lived by. But unfortunately, many of the Pharisees had no interest in God at all. And for them, it was more about theater. And Jesus was very critical of them, calling them whitewashed tombs, which means you look good on the outside, but you're dead in the inside. In contrast, with sinners, Jesus was incredibly compassionate. Take the woman caught in the act of adultery as an example. The Pharisees grabbed her, threw her before Jesus, not because they cared about the law or what was right or wrong. They just wanted to put him to a test that hopefully he would fail. They throw her down at the feet of Christ. They say, the law says this woman should be put to death. What do you say? Jesus looks around at these creepy, self-righteous, arrogant hypocrites. And we read that he stoops down and writes in the sand, stands up, writes in the sand again. Then he looks at them and says, let him that is among you without sin cast the first stone. And the Bible says they left from the eldest to the youngest. Now he looks at this woman who actually was guilty of this sin. And he says, woman, where are your accusers? She says, I have none, Lord. It's interesting, the very word that he used for woman is a term of respect. It's almost as though he called her ma'am or lady. I don't know if she'd ever been called that before. But he said, ma'am, lady, woman, where are your accusers? Showing that he didn't just see her for what she was, he saw her for what she could become. Yeah, at that moment, she was an immoral woman caught in the act. But he saw that she could become a woman of God. Woman, lady, ma'am, where are your accusers? I have none, Lord. Then go and sin no more. And we see this over and over again. He's loving and patient and compassionate with sinners, even being called the friend of sinners, but very quick to deal with self-righteous hypocrites. Listen to this. Better to be an honest sinner than a lying saint.
0: Pastor Greg Laurie from Harvest Christian Fellowship in the U.S. Today on A New Beginning, Pastor Greg is presenting a study of the sin of Ananias and Sapphira in a message called Honest to God. Let's listen.
1: So here we come now to the story of how the devil changes his approach. At first, he attacked the church outwardly, and that blew up in his face. Instead of weakening the church, it strengthened the church. So now he comes in a different way. First, he came like a lion. Now he's going to come like a serpent, just like he came to Eve in the Garden of Eden, slithering in. That's how the devil often works. He'll attack you on the outside, and you're fighting him here, but you might be letting him in somewhere else. So let's get the backdrop of the story. Barnabas is seen giving a gift to the church for the use of ministry. Now, I love Barnabas. He's called the son of consolation. Whenever you read about Barnabas, he's encouraging someone. And here he is giving this. Now, no one forced him to do this. No one pressured him to do this. And periodically, we have people come to us and say, I want to give a gift to the ministry because I want to invest in what you guys are doing. And we're so appreciative of that. But here's the thing. This was voluntary. He didn't have to do it, but he wanted to do it. And other members in the church did the same thing. They were sort of pitching in and helping out because some believers, because of persecution were losing their employment. They needed help, so the church was pooling their resources. It wasn't forced on them by the government. It was voluntarily done by members of the church, of the congregation. But so Ananias and Sapphira see this, and they think, wow, look at how the people appreciate this. We want to be seen as virtuous people too. So this is what happens next. And one of the most shocking stories in the Bible, quite candidly. Acts chapter 5, starting in verse 1. I'm reading from the New Living Translation. There was a man named Ananias, who with his wife Sapphira sold some property. He brought part of the property to the apostles, but claimed it was the full amount. His wife agreed to this deception. Underline that, this deception. Then Peter said, Ananias, why has Satan filled your heart? You lied to the Holy Spirit, and you kept some of the money for yourself. This property was yours to sell or not sell, as you wish or not. And after selling it, the money was yours to keep or to give away. Why would you do a thing like this? You're not lying to us, you're lying to God. And as soon as Ananias heard these words, he fell to the ground and died. And everyone who heard about it was terrified. Well, then some young men wrapped him in a sheet, took him out and buried him. About 3 hours later, his wife comes in, not knowing what had happened. Peter asks her, what was this price you and your husband received for the land? She said, yeah, that was the price. Peter said, how could the two of you even think of doing a thing like this, conspiring together to test the Spirit of the Lord? Just outside that door are the young men who buried your husband, and they'll carry you out too. And instantly, she fell to the floor and died, and the young men saw she was dead, and they carried her out and buried her beside her husband. And great fear gripped the entire church and all the others who heard what happened. We'll stop there. How's that for a story? Wow. Why did God deal so severely with these two people? Because they committed a specific sin against the Spirit that still can be committed today. They lied to the Spirit of God. Verse 4, you've not lied to men, but to God. Their sin was they lied to the Holy Spirit. The Holy Spirit is a member of the Trinity, Father, Son, and Holy Spirit. The Holy Spirit has a will. The Holy Spirit has a personality. The Holy Spirit can be specifically sinned against. There are specific sins identified in the Bible that can be committed against the Holy Spirit. For instance, you can insult the Spirit. You can resist the Spirit. You can lie to the Spirit, as the story here shows, and you can blaspheme the Spirit. So what is this about? Again, Ananias and Sapphira were hypocrites. They were playing a part. They were pretending to be something that they were not. They wanted people to think they were really devoted to God when they weren't. Now, before we criticize them, let's just ask ourselves this question. Have we ever done anything like this? The answer is yes. Here's how. You know, we put on a performance. Maybe there's a prayer meeting and it's our turn to pray, and we hog the prayer. You ever pray with people like that? They just pray forever, forever. And it's a very flowery prayer. Because what are they doing? They want to impress you, right? Oh, our Father, we thank thee today. And I thank you, Lord, as I was studying your word for 3 hours, how you spoke to my heart. And then, Lord, as I was actually leading people to Christ on the way over here, 6 or 7, as I recall. But, Lord, what is that all about? You're talking more about you than the Lord. And so this is the thing. We can do the same thing. In fact, Jesus called out the Pharisees in Matthew 6. In a modern translation, he says, be especially careful when you're trying to be good so you don't make a performance out of it. It might be good theater, but the God who made you will not be applauding. Don't pray for theater. Don't worship for theater. You know, some people always say, I'm going to really just, you know, sing louder and lift my hands higher. And that's all good. We want that. But don't do it in a way where you're drawing unnecessary attention to yourself. Sometimes people will pretend to be a Christian when it works to their benefit. Maybe you're a Christian girl, and some guy comes up and says, hey, I'd like to take you out for dinner. And you say, well, I don't want to be involved with anyone who's not a Christian. Are you a Christian? And he says, yeah. Hallelujah. Even the way he said it was kind of creepy. It's like, yeah. Doesn't the Bible say something about greeting one another with a holy kiss? So come here, hold on. That guy might be lying to your face, right? Or maybe when you go to buy a vehicle, a number of years ago, I was looking at some truck and the car dealer was cussing up a blue streak, all this profanity. And then he says, so tell me, what's your name, Greg? Yeah, what do you do for a living? I'm a pastor. All of a sudden, it's like, hallelujah, praise the Lord, brother. I'm like, give me a break. Just be an honest sinner, not a lying car dealer. Sometimes when someone's running for office and they want to get the evangelical vote, all of a sudden there's the little religious rhetoric in their speeches and they show up at church and they want to be noticed and, hey, everybody, look, yeah, here I am. So be careful to not put on a performance. God doesn't like it when you do that. Again, let me emphasize, better to be an honest sinner than a lying saint. So don't put this show on. That's what Ananias and Sapphira were doing. They were pretending to be something they were not.

0: Pastor Greg Laurie, urging lifestyles of transparent honesty as we walk with the Lord. Good insight today on a new beginning. When we're pretending to be a believer, most people can see right through that, and God can always see right through that. So how is your relationship with the Lord? Have you ever come to Him and asked Him to forgive you of your sins? Have you decided to follow Him? Well, if you're not sure that you've ever come to the Lord and asked Him to be your Saviour, Pastor Greg has a special comment just for you.
1: Here's what the Bible says. Whoever will call upon the name of the Lord will be saved. So you need to reach out to God. Not just think about it. Not just say, one of these days I would like to. Just do it. In fact, you can do it right now. You say, well, how do I call out to the name of the Lord? You do it through prayer. God is just a prayer away. How about if I lead you in a prayer? And you could pray this prayer after me. You can pray it out loud if you like. You can pray it quietly in your heart. But direct this prayer toward God, and you could pray it after me right now. You ready? Pray this after me. Lord Jesus, I know that I'm a sinner, but I know that you're the Savior. And I want a relationship with you. So as your word says, I'm calling on the name of the Lord. I'm asking you to save me from my sin, and I'm asking that we begin a new relationship today. Thank you for loving me and sending your son Jesus to die on the cross for my sin and then raising him from the dead. I now put my faith and trust in Jesus Christ, and I ask this in Jesus' name. Amen.
0: 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Next time, Pastor Greg has more insights on the dangers of lying to the Spirit and the other offences we can commit against the Lord. Today's message from Pastor Greg Laurie was called Honest to God. 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
1: Father, I pray that all those who believe in me can be one. You are in me and I am in you. I pray that they also can be one in us. Then the world will believe that you sent me. Heavenly Father, as we reflect on this prayer of Jesus, what a wonderful world it would be if we really loved one another the way Jesus talks about. No family disputes, no people smuggling, no violent dictators. And Lord, just before Jesus went to the cross, he prayed for his followers who had been with him for 3 years. And then he prayed for the church that was begun over 2,000 years ago. And we want to thank you tonight for what has happened when a small number of men and women placed their trust in you, shared their faith in their towns and across the world, so that today there are some 2 billion Christians in the world, representing nearly one-third of the global population. And Jesus prayed for all of them in that prayer. So Lord, we pray that the churches on the Central Coast will demonstrate to their communities the characteristics that Jesus prayed for the church: truth, holiness, joy, protection, mission, prayerfulness, unity, love, and power. And we pray this in the name of Jesus. Amen.
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0: Words of life and love from the Father to you, his child.
1: 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We do not use deception, nor do we distort the word of God. On the contrary, by setting forth the truth plainly, we commend ourselves to everyone's conscience in the sight of God. 2 Corinthians 4:1-2.
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These are the elements, I'm telling you, bro. 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

Father God, let me see it for what it is. 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These elements push me to the fence, and then I end up on top of it, if I'm not careful. To recognize what is pushing in, open my eyes to these elements. 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I'm willing to fight, willing to fight. The elements.

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2: American pastor of the church called the Dream Center in LA, Matthew Barnett, tells a great story of befriending an old hippie who at first wanted nothing to do with him. Barnett would buzz his apartment but was constantly turned away. Eventually, he was allowed to come up and visit, and over a period of time, Barnett encouraged him to come to his church and to turn his life around. The hippie, Jake, was difficult to get to know and even harder to get close to. But through sheer persistence and the determination not to be put off, Barnett earned the right to make a difference in Jake's life. Barnett later wrote about the experience and he said, "I knew this, whoever shows up most in a person's life wins the battle of influence, so I kept showing up." Whose life do you need to keep showing up in to have significant influence?
1: Carl Faes for DailyNudge.org.
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0: Words of life and love from the Father to you, his child.
1: Therefore, since we have a great high priest who has ascended into heaven, Jesus, the Son of God, let us hold firmly to the faith we profess. For we do not have a high priest who is unable to empathize with our weaknesses. But we have one who has been tempted in every way, just as we are, yet he did not sin. Let us then approach God's throne of grace with confidence, so that we may receive mercy and find grace to help us in our time of need. Hebrews 4:14-16.
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0: 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Not only does this family time have long-term mental health benefits for children and teenagers, but eating together helps model to children appropriate eating habits of eating a variety of foods, using utensils and table manners. 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
5: Jim, John, one of the things that was so powerful about leading family devotions is that God kept changing me. And I think over the course of a year, year and a half, I really believed I was in a different spot than I would have been if I hadn't been doing family devotions. Now, I was trying to benefit the kids, right? Here's this huge benefit to me because I didn't lose my kids' respect by confessing, right, by admitting that we do it wrong. We don't lose their respect. We're making those adjustments. And I was able to speak into their life all through their teenage years.
6: That's Tim Shoemaker, and he's our guest today on Focus on the Family with Jim Daly. And we're going to look today at how parents can find creative ways to share your faith with your children. I'm John Fuller.
7: You know, John, I remember the devotions with the boys. And really, Jean and I, you know, we had a different picture of what it could look like. And she wanted it pretty formal. But I'm thinking, you know, these are two boys who are wiggling all the time, and they're not going to sit and listen to music for 5 minutes and then a lesson and then pray together. I mean, they did sometimes. And I don't mean to belittle that, because there's a place for that kind of structure. But what I noticed really fast is that the boys wanted action. You know, they wanted to see the Bible in action. And sometimes that could be really difficult to do family devotions where you're thinking of all of this, right? But today we're going to talk with an author who has created some great devotions in his book, The Very Best Hands-On Kind of Dangerous Family Devotions. I got that out.
6: You did. That was a great title.
7: I got that out.
6: You did. That was a great title,
7: one
6: too,
7: breath,
6: by the way.
7: But yeah, just wonderful insights on how to make devotions engaging. You know, Proverbs 22:6 reminds parents to train up a child in the way

0: he should go. Even when he is old, he will not depart from it. And I love that. And I think that's true. Now that I have 20-something boys, men, I should say, sorry, guys, those lessons, a lot of them stuck because of the whole combination of action, insight, engagement. And I'm looking forward to helping more parents today do it that way.
1: Yeah, yeah. And there's no magic formula. You have to figure out what works for you. But I love what Tim has done here. Tim Shoemaker is a speaker, author, writing coach, and he and his wife, Cheryl, have been married over 40 years. They have three adult sons, three daughters-in-law, and 12 grandchildren.
0: That's right. Expert.
1: Yes, and Tim's written a number of books. You mentioned the one that forms the foundation for our conversation today, Jim. The Very Best Hands-On Kind of Dangerous Family Devotions, Volume 1.
0: When you say the title, you got to start rolling downhill fast, right? The Very Best Hands-On Kind of Dangerous Family Devotions.
1: That's a good way to put it. I like that.
0: Tim, welcome to Focus on the Family.
2: Jim, so happy to be here. Thank you, John.
0: Well, I understand you grew up in a Christian household, which is good. It gives me perspective. I did not. John, did you?
1: I did. Well, I grew up in a religious home. Let's call it that.
0: And but my boys did. My boys grew up in a Christian household, obviously, with Gene and I. So I'm always mindful of that distinction, you know, how boring are we making this for them? But your dad had that same plight, right? He struggled to make devotions kind of energizing and interesting, like all of us do at times.
2: Yeah, and you know what? He was great. He's my hero. He was the one that did so much to influence the man I would become and the Christian I would become. But I'll tell you what, yeah, it was tough to make those devotions not be boring. And so we were bored oftentimes. And, you know, but I loved him for the fact that he was steady with it. Boy, he did a devotional, you know, each night after dinner. But I'll tell you what, it was something that we had to finish those devotions before we went to youth group, for example, on a Wednesday night.
0: Wow, that was double duty.
1: Yeah.
2: Well, I'll tell you what, there was no way anybody asked a question when we were done with that devotion. You know, anybody have a question? No.
0: We got
2: to
0: go.
2: Yes, exactly. So we wanted to go. But that was something that I wrestled with. Then when I became a dad and I had boys, and I remembered how I was bored and tried to hide it, and the thought that my boys would be bored was killing me.
0: Yeah, that's kind of God's sense of humor, right? You're thinking, I used to be that boy. Uh-huh. Now you're the dad with those boys.
2: Yeah.
0: That's so funny.
2: Yeah.
0: So was there a moment or was it a progressive awareness that you had that, okay, we got to make this more proactive, more physically engaging, et cetera?
2: Well, I think I hit a point of desperation because I was not finding anything that was really working. And as the kids are getting older, it gets progressively harder. One time I did this little coin trick thing that I knew, but I tied in a little spiritual application to it. And the kids were engaged. They thought that was pretty good. That nugget of truth that you give at the end kind of got melded in with the coin trick you did. So they were engaged in that. And the next week I tried another one and they were engaged again. I began to think, oh my goodness, it's this doing something with them rather than just talking to them that was making a difference. And in time, one of the boys said to me at one point, hey, Dad, when are we going to have family devotions? And it was that question I'd never asked my dad.
0: Yeah.
2: And I realized, okay, we're on to something. This active, object lesson oriented, or you do an activity. Sometimes we take a little outing. And then eventually I started writing them down. I didn't want my boys to struggle someday like I had.
0: Oh, that's good. So you kind of did that for your own children.
2: Yeah.
0: In the future when you have children.
2: Yes, exactly.
0: Yeah, that's so cool. Now, one of the things you did, something to do with electrocuting a pickle.
2: Yeah.
0: Okay, so what's the spiritual lesson?
2: You know what? Here's what happens. You take just a regular light-duty extension cord that you might have for a lamp. You cut off the socket at the end, right, so that you've got the wires exposed. Then you just wrap a nail on each end and put a little electrical tape. Now you take a nice big dill pickle, and you can put, without this being plugged in, you put one nail in one side, one nail in the other side. And when you plug it in, first you'll hear some sizzling, and then all of a sudden it lights up.
0: The pickle.
2: The pickle lights up. It looks like there's a battle going on inside there, like fireworks. So, of course, the guys love that. And if you dim the lights, you know, the kids love it all the more. It's like,
0: and again, the spiritual application here is
2: there is an application. Yes,
0: I'm thinking through what story in the Bible connects to this pickle.
2: So what we did is say, hey, kids, this pickle is like us as a Christian. And we've got two major influences. Just like we've got a positive and a negative lead here, we've got a positive called the Holy Spirit for a Christian, right? We've got a negative, and that's our old nature. And inside, there's going to be wars all the time of things that we know we shouldn't be doing, but we're doing them. There'll be a battle. Or things that we want to do, we know we shouldn't. There's a battle. And how do we beat this battle? Well, you could take out one lead or the other, and the battle's over. And it's the same thing with the Christian life. We're supposed to use the power of the Holy Spirit and a little self-control to push back that old nature. And that battle will come back. We keep fighting it until we win that one. And then there'll be something else. Now, too many times what we do is we push back the Holy Spirit. Battle is over. We don't feel convicted about it, but we've been quenching the Spirit. That's not what we want to do. So, yeah, we share some scripture and can do a little activity like that to remind them of this battle that goes on inside.
0: You know, it's interesting. The Lord tends to teach us in that way. Of course, with the scripture, we have record of him teaching the disciples in that way. Give me a mustard seed. Give me a coin. Mm-hmm. I mean, he used object lessons with items all the time.
2: Mm-hmm. That's right. Jim, I think every time he did a healing, it was really a visual. It was an object lesson. It was a miracle. Yes. But, you know, here's somebody that's lame. And now they're not. What did we just learn here? He was able to teach people so powerfully that way. And I think one of the greatest illustrations of that is the one lesson that Jesus had to make sure that his followers got. This was the one. If there was ever a time to huddle them up and say, let's talk, this was going to be the time. And he chose an object lesson, and that was the cross. And he demonstrated, you know, this is love, this is forgiveness. And he demonstrated that forgiveness and that salvation for us through a visual, through an object lesson. And of course, people never forgot it. And probably half your listeners have got a cross around their neck or they've got one in the cabinet someplace that they wear, yeah.
0: You know, when you think about it, and I try to stay up on some of the neuroscience, not all of it, but they now, you know, researchers will say, when that kind of lesson is taught, our minds retain it far better. I mean, there's a mechanism in our minds when we're seeing something and having that explained to us, but we're seeing the object, etc. The way our brains are wired by God, it just fires a memory. I can remember things from my childhood that are fresh as the color of it, the moment, what was happening, because of the intensity of the memory. And that's what you're doing in many ways. You're creating a more intense, not negative, but a more intense experience for that child to remember the lesson.
2: Mm-hmm. Yep, you do some sort of activity, some sort of object lesson, some sort of visual. And on the tail end of that, you're sharing scripture and a nugget of truth. And they just etch together in their mind, and they can remember these things for years.
0: Your six-year-old niece, was it?
2: Oh, yeah. Six or eight, something like that. We went to a used car lot because I wanted to talk to the older kids that we had with us about dating and the kind of person that they want to fall in love with or go out with at some point. And it was reminding them about that. And so she was just a tag-along. And we did this little thing where we went to the used cars and have them pick a car that they wanted. What's their dream car or truck? Price is no object. We're not buying anything. And so each one picked what they wanted, and they told us why. And the guys were often like, well, I think, this car looks so fast. Or, you know, what would the guys say if they saw me pull up with this? You know, it was all about the looks. And girls in the group, they were more like, well, I like the color, this looks so cute, or whatever it was about the car. It was like, these are used cars. If you want a car to go to the distance, what really matters is what's under the hood, right? The engine, and you need a mechanic for that. It's the same thing when you're looking at the opposite sex, you know, is we can get so wrapped up with the outer things, but we really need to be looking at the heart. And who knows the heart? Only God. So we need to stay close to God and have him.
0: That's good. Yeah, the mechanic of the heart.
2: Yeah.
0: The creator of the heart.
2: Exactly. And ask him to help us fall in love with that heart. Well, years later, we're talking, 15, 20 years, some conversation came up. And here my niece, that was this little one tagging along, remembered that lesson perfectly in the lesson behind it. And it just was

0: underscored how well we remember, just like what you were saying,
1: Jim. Yeah, it makes that point. Mm.
2: So I am prone to be more serious in teacher. I know this surprises you, Jim.
1: Yes, but first born, last born.
2: Our devotions, I tried to do what you were expressing, where you sit down and, okay, you're four, so you should be able to listen to this 20-minute, you know, exposition of Scripture. So help me understand just a little bit more, because it sounds like you're kind of light on the Bible teaching here.
1: Mm-hmm. Oh,
2: so what's,
1: well, he's
2: what's
1: bringing
2: the point
1: a challenge. Here,
2: here
1: well,
0: we go. You know what? Sometimes the little nuggets of truth are the deepest things. Think about how Jesus taught so often. He just hit with this zinger. All of a sudden, he hit with this nugget of truth that you could chew on for a long time. There was real depth there, but it was something that was so succinct, that was so easy to remember. And so with this, there are times you'll go deep. The discussion will go deep. You're going to hit deep truth, but you're going to get into it in a very easy way.
2: Yeah.
0: And so these type of devotions, I'm suggesting these are once a week. You know, John, we'll probably have parents out there that are doing something every night. And I'll say, do that. Wonderful. Keep it going. But once a week, swap it out. Because I know kids are pretty good at pretending they're listening. And they're not always yes. listening. They can check out. But they can't check out when you do this. So once mm-hmm. a week, you do something like this. And you would be surprised as these nuggets of truth get in their hearts and their mind, they can make a difference.
2: Yeah.
1: Where in the world would I find 52 great ideas?
2: Hmm.
1: No, it's true.
2: This I love
1: is,
2: it.
1: That's what makes this so easy.
2: Yeah.
1: You spoke in the book about, I love this. I don't know what your devotional budget is, but you took the kids to a stock car race.
0: Oh.
1: Gene, did you hear that? What a budget for devotions.
2: Yeah. Yeah. It's and, a devotional time,
1: but,
2: yes.
1: But how great. You took them to a stock car race. I guess, what was the object lesson and how did it go over?
0: Well, I wanted to talk to them about manhood because, again, these work all the way through when your kids are going through high school. And so we went to the stock car race. There was no teaching. We just went there and did what you do. You watch them go around the oval. Each race, you're picking who you want to win and you're hoping for a little action on the turns and things like that. And it was over. On the drive home, I just asked the boys, I said, hey, guys, tell me what you saw. What did you observe tonight? I was going to use that as a springboard to get into what I wanted to talk about, but they just opened the door. They gave me this lob pitch. One of the boys said, we saw a bunch of men driving around in a circle trying to get ahead of each other. And another one said, and they ended up right where they started.
1: Pretty much the same spot.
0: Yes, right. And I'm kind of gripping the wheel, just sort of shaking. You know, is it night? And I'm thinking, this was perfect.
1: You didn't have to say a word.
0: You know, it was so good. And to say, guys, this is the way it is with most men. Their entire life. Mm. They're going in circles. They're not really going anywhere. And they end up pretty much where they started with nothing. And if you want to go the world's way,
1: yeah,
0: you better like the oval track because that's what you're going to have. Yeah. But if you go God's way, he'll take you on a journey. It's not going to be in a bunch of circles. And you are going to you're gonna bump some people, but not to get ahead, just to impact them for the Lord. And I'm telling you what, your dad chose the journey, and I've loved it, and I hope you choose the same. You know?
1: Yeah, that's so good. Hey, one of the things, Tim, is it's so crucial for parents to pass down their faith. I mean, we all think about it as Christians, as faithful Christians. You found Psalm 78 to be really helpful. What did you catch in Psalm 78?
0: You know, there was four things. In the Deuteronomy examples, it gives a clear command. We're to teach our kids. We're to teach that next generation. And grandparents are on the hook for that, too, Deuteronomy 4:9 points out. But it doesn't give us the why, and maybe the why should be obvious, but it was a guy, I always react better when I understand the why behind it, but one time as I'm reading Psalm 78, I'm seeing the whys behind it, and it gives four quick payoffs there. If I jump
1: yeah,
0: in maybe the middle of verse 4
1: yeah,
0: here,
1: this is great.
0: It says, we'll tell the next generation the praiseworthy deeds of the Lord, his power and the wonders he has done. He decreed statutes for Jacob and established the law in Israel, which he commanded our forefathers to teach their children. There's the reference to Deuteronomy,
1: yeah.
0: right? So the next generation would know them, even the children yet to be born, even and they in turn would tell their children, and they would put their trust in God. It would not forget his deeds, but would keep his commands. They would not be like their forefathers, a stubborn and rebellious generation whose hearts were not loyal to God, whose spirits were not faithful. So these four things. So the next generation would know in the course of one generation. And we've all seen it. We've seen extended family where in one generation they didn't teach their kids, and the truth was lost.
1: Yeah.
0: And we don't want that. And so they would put their trust in God, yes, for salvation, but also trusting that His way is right. We live in a world that is saying what we as Christians think is wrong. The world says, no, that's right. Embrace it.
1: Mm-hmm. God has to own the outcome. But what He wants us to do is make sure we're exposing our kids to the Word of God, living the
0: so
1: Word,
0: yep.
1: even with our mistakes. Mm-hmm. I mean, I think that's one of the great lessons your kids can see is when you need to apologize for not behaving biblically.
0: That's okay.
1: That gets into the whole brokenness of who mm-hmm. we are. We're all sinners saved by grace. It's so important for your kids to see that.
0: When we mess up, we fess up.
1: Yeah.
0: And that's something that is so important. One of the things I found with leading family devotions that was a surprise to me was that the Holy Spirit, you know, kept tapping you on the forehead and reminding you where you need to shape those things up yourself. And so then sometimes when I say, oh, guys, did you hear how I talked to Mom? That's exactly what we were talking about. That's, you know, I need to say I'm sorry to you. I need to say I'm sorry to Mom. And I need to have a talk with the Lord about that, mm-hmm. don't I? And you know what? Jim, John, one of the things that were so powerful about leading family devotions is that God kept changing me. Mm-hmm. And I think over the course of a year, year and a half, I really believed I was in a different spot than I would have been if I hadn't been doing family devotions. Now, I was trying to benefit the kids, right? Here's this huge benefit to me because I didn't lose my kids' respect by confessing.
1: Right.
0: By admitting that we do it wrong. We don't lose their respect. We're making those adjustments. And I was able to speak into their life all through their teenage years. It's really hard to rebel against somebody you respect, right?
1: Yeah, totally. Tim, let me ask this question because it pops up here. You know, the responsibility of devotions, family devotions. I mean, Mom and Dad were looking at each other like, okay, who's going to take the lead on this? Mm-hmm. Dad. You know, it's like dad's responsibility. It's one of the things you have to do when you get home from work. Yeah. But I don't know. Speak through that whole negotiation with the parents. How do we want to manage this? We're new parents. You know, the kids are five. We got to start maybe thinking about this or doing it already. Mm-hmm. Just walk through what that might look like. And like I mentioned a while ago, does temperament play into that? If Mom's got the kind of outside-the-box thinking, is it good for her to take the lead and dad support? But what do you think in terms of the structure, the discussion within the parents? How do you want to manage this? How much thought should we give that?
0: Well, I think the main priority is we want to make sure that we're teaching our kids.
1: Right.
0: And so if that means Mom does it or Dad does it or Mom and Dad together, one way or the other, we have to do it. And often with Mom and Dad, they can divide up the responsibilities based on where their comfort zone is. So it might be that Mom has got the book and she says, hey, you know what, honey, this week, I think we ought to do this one here. It's going to involve this, this, and this. Would you be able to pick these things up? Yeah, I'll pick these up. And could you run this activity? Yeah, I got that. And so maybe Dad runs the activity. Maybe Mom ties in the nugget of truth. What do the kids see? Mom and Dad working together to teach spiritual truth. It still works.
1: There is a certain power to Dad engagement. I mean, Mom is there and Mom's consistent. Mm-hmm. We all know a mother's love, right?
0: Yeah.
1: Dad tends to be the wild card, you know? Yeah. And when dads are engaged, I think the evidence, the social science, would say that when Dad's engaged in the family, mm-hmm. really good outcomes mm-hmm. occur. And when he's not, bad outcomes can often occur. Mm-hmm. So that's important. And for moms to work with dads to get that done, even if Mom needs to organize that a little bit for Dad,
0: right?
1: Because he's not thinking that through, that wouldn't be any of us, right?
2: No.
1: I always appreciated that when Jean would say to me, hey, I think this would be a great devotion tonight. Mm-hmm. Right. On that note, we often rely, even as Christians, we rely on our church to deliver these youth groups and kind of the main teaching for our children. That's not the best way to think of this, right? We should be that provision of God's truth in their life and God's word. And then the church, with all of their programs, is the auxiliary component.
0: They augment what we're already doing. You think about it, in the middle of the night, especially as we have teenagers, when they're wrestling with something, when they need to talk to somebody in the middle of the night, the youth group isn't there. It's Mom and Dad. And if we've been having these open conversations, it's much easier for us to be there. But yeah, we want to be the main one influencing and teaching our kids. And like mm-hmm. I mentioned earlier, my dad was my hero. And, you know, that made a big difference. I wanted to be a dad like him. I wanted to be a man like him. And we see these things as he even taught the word, even when sometimes that was boring. I saw his dedication to it, that he lived it out.
1: So it wasn't for naught.
0: Right.
1: For those that have done it kind of that structured way.
0: Mm-hmm.
1: Well, Tim, this has been so good, and many good reminders on how we should approach family devotions and 52 ways to do that. I mean, this is a great resource. And then I'm sure you can think of your own, but the very best hands-on kind of dangerous family devotions, rolling downhill once again. But I do love this book, and I think as a dad who wants to make devotions fun, sometimes to my wife's chagrin, I think you should do it. And I'm teasing with that. Gene was always in with the fun stuff.
0: Yeah.
1: And I think it's good when you can do that together. But think about making it memorable, not boring.
2: Yeah.
1: If you're aiming for boring, I think you're aiming for the wrong thing.
0: And think of, too, Jim, think of grandparents. Often, you know, we've got the kids with us and we're like, what are we going to do? Wow,
1: that's a great idea.
0: To teach a nugget of truth.
1: Yeah.
0: Deuteronomy 4:9 puts that on us as grandparents. We've got to teach that generation.
2: Mm-hmm.
1: And one last punch, Tim, when it comes to structured versus a little less structured and what kids remember. You did this for years with your boys.
0: Mm-hmm.
1: Where are they today and what's the outcome?
0: By God's grace, we've got our oldest one. He's a recording engineer and he's active in his church and leading his family with the Lord. So that's great. Our middle son, he's a pastor. So that worked out really good. And we've got our youngest son is a paramedic. And so all
1: that poor wayward guy.
0: Yeah, right.
1: The paramedic who's not serving the Lord.
0: Right,
1: he's
0: right.
1: Like serving him every day, saving lives.
0: Right, yeah. He saves lives, one saves souls and such. But yeah, it's this thing where all three are leading their families in the faith. And that is just a gift from God.
2: Well, I love that encouragement from Tim Shoemaker, and he has some really inspiring ideas, doesn't he? I hope you've picked up on some of those, and that'll add some creativity to your devotional time with your children. This reminder that Tim's book is full of great approaches to having fun family devotions. Look for The Very Best Hands-On Kinda Dangerous Family Devotions, Volume 1, that book is available at an online retailer or local bookseller. 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I'm John Fuller.
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0: 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This is Going Deeper from the Salvos.
1: The other Sunday, I was the last minute fill-in. No one else was available. Ah, who are we going to get? Creche teacher at my church. Now, this bunch of 1 to 3-year-olds were pretty well behaved. No tears, no eating the Play-Doh. They were a good bunch. It came to story time, and you can probably guess we weren't going to be having any deep theological discussions or anything like that. The animated, over-the-top, overly happy one-minute talk that I delivered, now that's about the attention span of a 1 to 3-year-old if you're lucky, it had a simple message: God loves everyone. After I delivered this ever-so-simple message, and while the kids were happily scribbling away, drawing a picture of themselves with "God loves everyone" written at the top of the sheet, I thought to myself, that message is so simple that it is just a huge waste of time. What a ridiculously bland and simplified dumbing down of... At this point, I stopped talking to myself as my brain had thought a little bit more about this while I was busy ranting, and I realised that actually this phrase, God loves everyone, is unbelievably confronting and difficult to process. God, the creator of everything, loves every single human being on the planet. Not just the good people, not just the people who go to church on Sunday, not just the little kids, but everyone. The people we don't like, those who have wronged us, the mass murderers, the dictators from the pages of history, you get the picture. Adopting such an approach forces us to change our opinions and perspectives on just about everything. Now, please don't confuse loving everyone as a blanket acceptance of anything and everything. God's ultimate display of his love for everyone continues to be shown through Jesus Christ's death on the cross for the wrongdoing or the sin that is rebellion against God's ways by all of us. From this ultimate example comes the confronting challenge. How much better would our society run if we all had the Creator's perspective of loving everyone? Think of the impact we could have in this world if we sacrificially helped those around us. Think of the impact we could have if we all acted out of real, inspired by God kind of love. One more thing, and I hope this hasn't got lost. God loves everyone. That most definitely includes you.
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0: Little Wings fly all over regional New South Wales, helping families caring for seriously ill children. 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

0: Do you ever feel trapped? Like no matter what you do, it's as though invisible nets are tightening around your feet? Fear, temptation, regret, it seems impossible to break free. Hi, I'm Bernie Diamond and welcome again to Fresh. Augustine of Hippo knew the transformative power of God's deep friendship. For years, he chased after pleasure, ambition, philosophy, yet nothing satisfied. His life was marked by restlessness and despair. Then, through a deep encounter with Christ, his eyes were opened to the majesty of God's truth. He went from slavery to sin to one of the greatest theologians in church history. His confessions are the raw story of a man utterly transformed by intimacy with God. Psalm 25, 14 and 15. The friendship of the Lord is for those who fear him, and he makes his covenant known to them. My eyes are ever toward the Lord, for he will pluck my feet out of the net. Yesterday we saw how verse 14 speaks of God drawing those who revere him into his inner circle, sharing the secrets of his unbreakable promise. That's why the writer continues on confidently with his eyes on the Lord, knowing that God himself will carry him to safety through every snare and trial. And it's because God reveals his heart and his promises to those who honour him that he can be certain that even when the nets of life are tightening, God himself will step in and set us free. Man, what a promise! Through Jesus, that's our reality. He's welcomed us into God's friendship, revealing the unshakable promise of his grace through the cross. So when we walk in reverence and obedience, our eyes fixed on him, we can experience firsthand the freedom of God's proactive protection, one that only he can provide. Because that's his word, fresh for you today.
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0: Can I let you in on a secret? My wife and I met in Woolworths. She saw a cute little guy with acne. I saw an angel in stiletto heels. And we fell head over heels in lust. We talked until the cows came home, kissed until our lips turned blue, and whispered sweet nothings in each other's ears. She pretended to enjoy elephant jokes and skylarking in my mustard yellow Morris Minor. I pretended to enjoy window shopping and mowing her father's lawns. I mean, we were going to make the right impression even if it killed us. But then we came home from our honeymoon. And as parking up and smooching gave way to the real business of living, we began to find out who we'd really married. I discovered that Miss Makes Your Heart Melt was also Mrs. Nervous Nellie, an overorganized tidiness freak with a tendency to nag when I was driving. She discovered that little Mr. Fun Guy was also Mr. Totally Disorganized, late for everything, and an expert at forgetting birthdays and wedding anniversaries. I discovered that she needed at least 16 hours sleep each night and was usually too tired to whisper sweet nothings in anyone's ear. And she discovered that my untold tenderness could change to clumsy, frantic groping when we got into bed. It was a rude shock, I tell you. But here's John Cooney saying, we survived. And 37 years later, we're more convinced than ever. Variety is the spice of life, and our colourful, creative differences are one of God's nicest ideas.
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5: 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Up next, Dr. Youssef draws his series, Taking Authority, to a powerful conclusion. 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
6: Our culture and our generation is so characterized by a drive for instant gratification. There are so many people in our society, in our culture, and in the West in general, who live just like that. They live for the moment. They grab for the gusto. They seek temporary mirage of power. They do not think of the consequences. They do not even plan for the long term. They never give any thought to their eternity and where they will spend their eternity. Someone said, power can intoxicate just like alcohol, but alcohol intoxication you can recover from, but power you cannot recover from. It intoxicates you for good. And you don't need me to tell you that we have many politicians today who are like this. They're intoxicated with power. In fact, Margaret Thatcher said about power, she said, being powerful is like being a lady. If you have to announce it and if you have to tell people that you are, then you're not. We are in the third of three-part series on taking authority. Looking at the model of our Lord Jesus Christ when he was tempted by Satan in the wilderness. There's three temptations and how he took authority over Satan in the times of temptation in the wilderness. These three temptations took place right after a great victory. You remember when Jesus was baptized at the River Jordan, and there God the Father, in the voice of God the Holy Spirit, affirmed that God the Son, he said, this is my beloved son. Hear the crowd standing on the edge of the river, watching Jesus being baptized. Hear that voice from heaven thundering, saying, this is my beloved son in whom I am well pleased. He is saying, this is it. I have no other plan. He is my plan for salvation. He is the one. Without him, no salvation. Without him, there is no heaven. And after that great victory, Jesus goes into the wilderness, and there he fasts for 40 days and 40 nights, where he spends time communing with the Father, in intimacy with the Father. And at the very end of that glorious time with the Father, Satan comes in and tempts Jesus in three ways: pleasure, popularity, and power. We saw the first two, and today we look at the third and the last one. But before I get there, there is something of uttermost importance that you must understand about temptation. And when you understand this, you will understand all the temptations that you and I face every single day. Remember this: there were no one in the wilderness other than Jesus and Satan. Matthew, Luke, John, Mark, they were not there to record this. How did they know about this? Jesus told them about it. It came out of his holy lips. He told them what happened. Why? Because he wants to make sure that every one of his followers do not live a defeated life, but like him, take authority over Satan and defeat him every time. In fact, the Bible said that he was tempted in every way, and yet without sin. And that is why I told you at the very beginning that every temptation that you and I face, they have to come under one of those three headings: pleasure, popularity, and power. And that means there is no temptation that you have ever faced in the past, or even you're facing now, or that you'll ever face in the future, that Jesus had not faced. None. In fact, the same text, Hebrews 2:18, tells us that because he himself suffered when he was tempted. You see, there is suffering in temptation. There's a great deal of suffering. But oh, how sweet the victory when you have the victory over Satan's temptation. He said, because he himself suffered when he was tempted, he is able to help those who are being tempted. Are you going through the pain of injustice and unfairness? Hear the sweet voice of Jesus to say to you, I have experienced far more injustice than you'll ever know. Are you experiencing physical pain in your body? Hear the sweet voice of Jesus saying, I have experienced the tearing of my flesh and the tearing of my limbs without the benefit of anesthesia or even painkillers. Are you experiencing false accusations? Are you experiencing being unfairly maligned? Hear the voice of Jesus saying, being perfect, sinless, holy, righteous, Son of God, they accuse me of being demon-possessed. Are you experiencing temptation to try books and take the easy way out? Hear his sweet voice saying, I was offered the biggest shortcut that's ever known, but I resisted and I took the power. I've experienced temptations to do my thing, to presume on the Father for instant gratification. I've been there. I know how you feel. But I have given you my authority. I have given you authority to defeat Satan. Beloved, the reason many Christians are living defeated lives is because they have never comprehended that incredible authority that Jesus has and he has passed on to every one of us. Some time ago, somebody asked me a question about this three temptations of Jesus in the wilderness, and the question is really a legitimate one. They said, why did Jesus talk to Satan? Why did he even bother spending time talking to him? Why did he lead him on and let him go on and tempt him like this? Why didn't he just say to him, buzz off, Satan, I don't want to talk to you? And the answer is very simple, and I already gave you a partial answer. Because he wanted to show us how to take authority and defeat him in every area of life, every time. Now I get to my text. I always get to my text. Turn with me, please, to Matthew 4, beginning at verse 8. Again, the devil took him to a very high mountain and showed him all of the kingdoms of the world and their splendor. All this I give you, he said, if you will bow down and worship me. Jesus said, away from me, Satan. For it is written, worship the Lord your God, and serve him only. Then the devil left him, and angels came to attend to him. The very first temptation, Satan tried to get Jesus to use his divine power to serve himself. When that did not work, so he came to the second temptation, and he tried to tempt him to force the Father's hand, to presume on the Father's grace, and use his power for the Son. And so after he failed miserably twice, finally Satan tips his hand. Let me tell you something. Resist him long enough, he will tip his hand. He finally reveals exactly what he's after, the very purpose of his existence. And that is, he's trying to induce Jesus to worship him. You see, that's Satan's ultimate goal. In every temptation of every kind, he has one ultimate goal. He will go nibbles around the edges. He will try all the other things. He knows your Achilles heels, and he come in and start harassing you in whatever area you're struggling with. But the ultimate purpose is that he want to be worshipped. Remember, that was the very thing that threw him out of the heavens. Don't forget that he was the angel of light, Lucifer, who was serving in the throne room of God, but he was so jealous of God, envious of God, and he wanted to take God's place, and he and the third of the angelic being were thrown out of heaven. He wanted to unseat God so he could be worshipped. So that's the ultimate goal. That's exactly what he wants. Everything else leads there. And that is the one thing he craves the most. How did this third temptation happen? Well, when the Bible talks about high mountain, the idea is that supernaturally, they were in a place where they could see all of planet Earth. They could see Egypt with all of its treasures. They could see Rome with all of its might. They could see Athens with all of its monuments. They could see Corinth with its magnificence. They could see the royal city of David with all of its glory. And hear what Satan said to him. He said, Jesus, I can give you all of that now. See, now is the operative word. Let me tell you a secret about Satan. Now is his word. I give it to you now. Now. He knew that it is a plan of God before the foundation of the earth for Jesus to be the King of Kings, but not before Calvary. Satan knew that Jesus is crowned to be the Lord of all lords, but not before Gethsemane. See, he knew that, and that is why he says now, instant power, instant gratification, now, Jesus. Wouldn't you want to take it now? Why wait for what is rightfully yours? You and I know it's yours. Take it now. Why follow the Father's plan when you can circumvent the process? Jesus, you deserve to have it now. Jesus, you've already done enough. You already have done too much. You have already left the glories of heaven and came in the form of a man. Jesus, you don't have to submit to the Father as a servant when you can be king right now. Beloved, don't miss this. Don't miss this. Because it happens in your life and in mine every time. What the Father promised the Son to get for his righteous obedience, Satan is now offering it. Now, he can't give it. He's offering it to him through unrighteous disobedience. Have you ever been there? Have you ever heard his miserable voice offering you what is yours for obedience to the Word of God and try to get you to grab for it through disobedience? Why wait till marriage? You get it now. Why wait to be blessed through faithful stewardship? Do some creative financing. Why do you wait for God's timing to take place? Take matters into your own hand. Do it now. Grab it now. Experience it now. This is where he really blindsides those of us who know and love the Lord Jesus. This is how he blindsides us. There is nothing that Satan can offer us, nothing that can even come close to what is yours in Jesus Christ. Nothing. He offers you wealth through crooked means. The billions of the universe, all are yours in Jesus. He offers you some temporary power. We're going to be sitting on thrones and judge the universe. Is he offering you some momentary pleasure? We're going to experience unimaginable, pure, holy pleasures in heaven. What Satan offers you in order to get you to compromise your faith is not really much of an offer. It really isn't. And you've got to start seeing through that. If Jesus is the Savior of your soul and the Lord of your life, then you have untold riches, unspeakable joy, power and splendor all yours. But not now. Not now. Our best life is yet to come. It's yet to come. That's the whole gospel. That is the core of the gospel. That's why Jesus came from heaven. That's why he died on a cross. That's why he rose again. That's why he sent the Holy Spirit to dwell in us. And if you read the scripture carefully, you're going to find that every time, it never misses, every time, somebody jumped the gun, did not wait for God's timing. Every time someone moved in disobedience, every time somebody was tempted by the shiny, glamorous, glittery one, not only caused heartache to themselves, but to everybody around them. To everybody around them. Read it in the scripture. God promised Abraham and Sarah a son from their bodies. So they waited, and they waited, and they waited some more. Nothing happening. I'm convinced Satan probably came to Abraham and they said, Abraham, it's getting too late, old buddy. It's getting too late. You're getting old. No doubt he went to Sarah and he said to her, he said, now, look, girl. You're drying up like a prune here. What are you waiting for? It is perfectly acceptable in your culture of the day. Everybody does it. Give him a concubine. Let him produce an heir so he can keep his name. God is not going to keep his promise. The Bible said that Sarah sold it to Abraham and Abraham did not resist. Had Sarah and Abraham said, Satan, get out of here. God promised us a son from our bodies and he will keep his word. Satan, we are going to wait for God's timing. Satan, we're going to hold on to God's promises. But Abraham did not. And here we are in the 21st century. We're paying for that sin of not waiting. I thought of how the sons of Aaron, the high priest, when God sends the fire every time to take the sacrifice, and one day he delayed. And they would not wait for God's fire to come down and lick the sacrifice. They lit their own fire and ended up in a disaster. Every time. Now is Satan's operative word. Listen, whatever Satan offers you, he can't give you anything, but whatever he offers you is always a counterfeit. Always a counterfeit. It's an imitation of what God really has in store for you. And Satan's price looks cheap in the beginning, but the back pay is hefty. Someone here may be asking the question, well, how can Satan offer the whole earth to Jesus? How could he own the earth to be able to even offer it to Jesus? Well, it's a good question. It really is a great question. When God established the earth, he gave the property deeds of the earth to Adam. He said, now you are the CEO. You're in charge. You're it. It's mine and I'm giving it to you. Here are the deeds. And he handed him the deeds of the earth. When Adam fell for Satan's temptation and would not take authority and resist, he forfeited that dominion over the earth. He surrendered not only his birthright, he surrendered the property deed of planet earth to Satan. Satan knew that the earth is Jesus. But after the cross, not before. Jesus, the second Adam, the last Adam, was going to arrest that property deed from Satan's hand, but only after Gethsemane. And that is why he was doing everything possible to stop Jesus from going to the cross. You see, the power is in the cross of Jesus. For Satan knew that after the cross, he is toast. Satan knew that the cross will expose him as the usurper who he is. The cross will defeat him and depose him. The cross will spell an end to his reign. The cross will give Jesus' followers the authority to defeat him every time and everywhere. And that is why the third temptation, what Satan was trying to do, he was doing his darndest in order to save his hide. He knew it's over. Once Jesus gone to the cross. That is why Jesus finally said, "Away, Satan." The commandment said, "You shall worship the Lord your God and him alone." You see, Satan knows that every human being has ever lived and will ever live will have to worship someone or something. Everybody does. You have to worship something or someone. And that is why he got millions of people worshiping him. No, they may not call it that, they may not know that, but they are worshiping him. Everyone's got to have a God, whether it's a thing or a person. Philippians 3:19, Paul said that there are some whose God is their appetite. In Matthew 6:24, Jesus said there are some whose God is mammon. That's their God. We know there are some people who worship themselves. They are their own gods, and they are abundant in our culture. You see it in the commercial. Oh, it may be expensive, but you're worth it. They're forever worshiping themselves, their ideas, their thoughts, their philosophies, their way of life. But listen, here's how you can take the test. Whoever occupies the majority of your time, your talent, and your treasure is your God. Whomever you love and obey with all of your heart, that's your God. But for those who love the Lord Jesus, those who worship Jesus alone, Satan is forever holding the shiny one, the glittery one, the glamour one, and says, "Come and get it! Come and get it!" Don't be surprised. Just take authority in Jesus' name, in the power of the blood that's shed on that cross.
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2: In this bulletin, a national action plan to tackle domestic violence and the ANZ Bank posts profit. With the details, I'm Tracy Weir. The federal government says it's listening to children as it seeks to close gaps in the family and domestic violence system. Labor is developing the second national action plan as part of the ongoing fight to end abuse against women and minors. Prime Minister Anthony Albanese has told Parliament there's more work to do.
3: It is clear that there are gaps in the system, and my government will seek to address them as part of our second action plan. It's clear as well that government can't do it all, that all of us as Australians have a responsibility to do better.
2: The government has pledged additional funding to support crisis housing for victims fleeing domestic violence. The ANZ Bank has posted $1.9 billion profit for the 3 months to the end of June. It is a 1% increase on the same quarter last year. New data centres built in Australia will be banned from using large volumes of drinking water under proposed federal government rules. Under the proposal, set to be presented to state environment ministers today, data centres will have to prioritise the use of recycled water and pay for new public infrastructure needed to meet their water needs. The federal opposition is calling for the government to launch an immediate safety audit on its cheaper home batteries program. There are claims a surge in demand has allowed dodgy installers to infiltrate the program. Shadow Energy Minister Dan Tehan says the program was rushed, leaving consumers without proper protections.
4: Chris Bowen was more interested in getting T-shirts printed about his home battery scheme than he was in running out the program in a thorough, proper and safe way that was value for the Australian taxpayer.
2: Queensland recorded the highest number of faulty installations nationwide. For 25 years, a Queensland ministry called Chaplain Watch has been patrolling the streets of Brisbane's Party Precinct looking to save lives and souls. Its volunteer street preachers save a life about once a month as they intentionally look for those in distress. Ministry CEO Peter McAloney explained to Vision Radio exactly what they do.
5: Our model is intentional intervention, and I truly believe that's what sets Chaplain Watch apart. We don't like set up on a street corner, hand out bottles of water or whatever. So we leave the 99 sheep and go looking for the one who's gone astray. And our teams, they have the eyes of looking for someone who needs help or who we think needs help.
2: The street preachers say men are most vulnerable because they won't seek help. In sport, another triple AFL Premiership title.

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0: Sally, stop hitting your brother. 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
3: In stories making news, Telstra has docked the pay of 10 senior executives over July's nationwide outage, with more penalties possible pending the outcome of an investigation. Students have walked out of schools around the country to protest One Nation leader Pauline Hanson, and some plan to do so again within weeks. High school students joined coordinated university union protests in every major city and several smaller locations on Thursday. Australia's bird flu cases have expanded to another state, with Tasmania recording its first infection. Overseas, and health authorities in the Congo have identified a person who has died from Ebola in a province not previously affected. It is raising further concerns of a wider transmission from multiple exposures before and after the patient's death. In sport, and Bangladesh will begin day two of the first cricket test against Australia at 1 for 94 in its first innings, trailing the Aussies by 102 runs. That's the news and sport headlines. I'm Tracy Weir. More details soon.
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6: Welcome to 15 Minutes in the Word with New York Times bestselling author Joyce Meyer. 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Our number one priority in life should be spending time with God. When and how we spend time with Him looks different for everyone. An easy place to start is waking up and simply saying, "Good morning, God." Now, here's Joyce with today's teaching.
7: Father, we thank you for the word this afternoon, and I pray that everything that needs to come out of me will, that people will understand it, retain it, and be prepared to go home and do it. In Jesus' name, amen. When we stopped this morning, we were talking about how to find God's will for your life, and that seems to be a big thing for a lot of people. How am I supposed to know what it is that God wants me to do? And yeah, I remember one girl that used to work for me, and she was in her 50s. She was a very attractive woman, but she'd just never been married and never even really dated to any degree. And she said, God told her, "I want you just to serve me with gladness. Just serve me with gladness." And so perhaps there are even people that God wants to station throughout the body of Christ that just are one of those kind of people. They're just there to be an uplifter and an encourager and to give an example of being content. You know, God uses us in so many different ways. And I hope that you're past the thinking that if you're not on a platform somewhere, then you're not being used by God. Because to be honest, most of the work that needs to be done and is done out in the world is done one-on-one by people that are out there on their jobs, in the marketplace, in the store. Most of the people that need help are not coming to church. I mean, now, I'm sure we all need help in here today, but most of the people that are a lot more desperate for help than you are out there. They didn't know to come in here today. So we come together like this to learn and grow so we can then go out and be the witnesses that Christ wants us to be to change the world. Every single Christian is called into ministry. Every single one of you are called into ministry. We all have the ministry of intercession. It's our ministry to pray for other people. And we all have the ministry of reconciliation, the Bible says, which is being that go-between that helps to bring reconciliation between the lost and God. So you all have a ministry, finding out the particular way that God wants you to manifest that ministry. Maybe one thing, more than likely it's going to be several things. But I stop by saying that the only way you're ever going to find out is to step out and find out. Don't be afraid to try things. It won't take very long, and you'll know if it's just something that you can do or if it's the thing that God wants you to do. You know, Paul was ministering for quite a while before God said, "Separate unto me now, Paul and Barnabas, for the work to which I have called them to do." So they were ministering for a long time before that happened, but then God set them apart for a special thing. And I think a lot of times we're so intent on being set apart for that special thing that we don't get the training that we need for that thing by doing all these other things that God may want us to do. You might serve in the helps ministry. You might, I don't know, be asked to help clean the church. It might not be something that's very attractive or anything that you feel is worth very much. But a lot of times in our life, God runs us through the paces, I guess I can say, to check our attitude. Just to see, are you willing to do anything that I ask you to do? Or does it have to be something big in order for you to be willing to do it? So don't, say it again, don't be afraid to step out and find out. And just because you step out into something and it's not right for you, that doesn't mean that you made a mistake in stepping out into it. It just means that you're in the process of trying to find out what it is that God wants you to do. I mentioned that a great man of God said that he had never, in all of his walk with God, at any really important juncture in his life, had God tell him exactly what he wanted him to do. He said, God always worked with me, but he made me get out there, try things, and pray about things, and do things. So if you take too much of a supernatural look at what it means to be led by the Holy Spirit, many times you're going to miss what God really wants you to do, because in many ways, the way that God speaks to us and deals with us is a lot more normal than what you might think. And so we're going to go ahead from that point and talk about some other things about how to hear from God. First of all, I want to say, if you won't listen to the little things that God asks you to do, chances are you'll never hear him tell you anything big. Amen. You probably have heard some of these stories, so I won't labor with them too long, but when God started calling me into ministry back in the 70s, I already had 3 children and certainly was not in a place where I could go to Bible college. But even though you can't go somewhere to go to school to be trained for ministry, you can always go to the school of the Holy Ghost. You can always ask God to begin to train you right where you're at in whatever it is that you do. Well, I was a housewife, and part of that time I was still working a full-time job, but after a certain period of time, because I wasn't getting any time to study, I felt like God wanted me to quit my job and spend as much time as I could studying the Bible. I had a dream in my heart, but there was no evidence that it was ever going to happen. A lot of times you may want to do something, but if you don't take the time for the preparation, then you'll never be released into what it is that God wants you to do. So in order for me to quit my job, we were going to have to take a big step of faith, because our bills were $40 a month more than what our income was going to be. And so back then was when I learned how to trust God for money. And most of the things that he did for us were seemingly little small things, but they really helped me build my faith in God. I had a few friends, and, you know, we did things like go to the farmer's market once a week and things like that. But I had a grocery store that was right down the street from my house, and so it seemed like I ended up in the grocery store 2-3 times a week. And as unique as this might sound, God taught me some of the most profound lessons that I've ever learned that have helped me all my years in ministry in that grocery store. And I'm telling you this because I want to urge you to watch for how God is trying to teach you in the ordinary, everyday affairs of everyday life. You can learn some amazing lessons just as you go about your normal everyday. So one of the first things that God began to deal with me about was putting my grocery cart back in the space that was marked off for grocery carts. And you know, most people don't want to do that. They want to leave it out in the middle of the parking lot to chase somebody else's car down. Or it's amazing how hard we will work at trying to kick the wheels in a certain direction so it won't roll. It would take much less time to go put it back where it belongs. But instead of doing that, we do spend all this time trying to get it not to go anywhere, and then it ends up running into somebody's car anyway. And it's sad for me to say this, but it took me 2 years to get fully obedient. So it's obvious that I was a long way away from being worldwide ministry material. How many of you understand what I'm saying? If you're not going to obey God when he tells you to do something like walk with integrity or to do something with excellence, you know, like something that we always do because we feel like that God deals with us to do it, we stay in a lot of hotels. And every time we leave our hotel room, we turn all the lights out. And because that's something that I just felt like God put on my heart. Now, you know, I could have the attitude, well, what do I care? I paid for the room. They got to pay the bills. But see, however you treat other people, you're sowing a seed that's going to come back to you at some time in your life. So I wasn't in Bible school, but those were lessons that God was teaching me. He was teaching me how to be excellent. He was teaching me how to be honest. Another thing that he taught me in the grocery store was we were on a very tight budget, $70 every 2 weeks for groceries. And so I had to go with my coupons and my calculator and make sure that nothing went over. And you have a tendency when you go to the grocery store, especially if you're hungry, you'll put a lot of stuff in your cart that by the time you get to the last aisle, you realize you can't pay for all of it. And so you have to pick through and decide what you can keep and what you can't. And I, like many other people at that time, I would just take out what I didn't want and just put it anywhere, wherever I was at in the store. You know, that's why you find a head of lettuce in with the cleaning supplies in a grocery store. It was people like I used to be that do that. Well, you know, I didn't want to go all the way from the milk and egg aisle, which is all the way over here on the end, all the way back over to the produce, you know, to put away a head of lettuce. Why? Because we're lazy, and I just didn't want to. Now, I didn't care that somebody else was going to have to clean up my mess, so that was another thing that God taught me. It was like, nope, take it back, put it back where you got it. You know, God can be, he can annoy you. He knows how to annoy you. Put it back, put it back, put it back, put it back, put it back. And you try to walk away from it, and it's just like, just go put it back. And another thing that I learned in the grocery store was to read the fine print on the coupons. Like, I remember that they would very often have chickens on sale, 3 for $1 or whatever it was. It was a long time ago that you get 3 chickens for $1. But, and then, when you become a Christian, a serious Christian, you start noticing the fine print. That you've managed to ignore. And I never noticed that it said limit 3 per customer. Well, I didn't want 3 chickens. I wanted to fill my freezer full of chickens. So I would take my kids to the store with me, and each one of them would get 3 chickens in their cart. Dave would have 3. The kids would all have 3. I'd have 3. We'd all have our coupons. And then the Holy Spirit started convicting me. I mean, do I have to get convicted about chickens? Don't I have things much more serious in my life than chickens? And he'd call me back to that fine print. Well, I knew that I had a problem when I was in line one day getting ready to pay for my chickens, and I thought, I don't think I gave my daughter enough money for tax. And my heart was pounding in fear that the clerk was going to realize that I was doing something that I shouldn't be doing.
6: How might our lives change if we gave God the first portion of our day? Spending time with Him doesn't have to be complicated. We can start by simply saying, "Good morning, God." Matthew 6:33 says, "But seek first the kingdom of God and His righteousness, and all these things shall be added to you." The key is seeking God for who He is, not just for what He can do for us. Only God can truly and permanently satisfy us.
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0: This is Hope with God. I'm Wendy Palau. Do you feel weak? I have a recommendation for you. Read the Old Testament stories about Moses, Joseph, David, Gideon, amazing women like Ruth, Esther, and Deborah. These were people just like us. Each struggled in many, many different ways, yet each had one thing in common. They believed God. They believed that God would forgive them because he said that he would empower them to do what he had asked them to do. They believed that he would provide for them and strengthen them because he said that he would. And Hebrews 11 says that their weakness was turned to strength. Do you feel weak? Believe him. Read the accounts of these lives. God was faithful to them, and he will be faithful to you. This is Wendy Palau.
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4: In this bulletin, the Foreign Minister preparing for a key speech and bipartisan agreement for domestic violence support. With the details, I'm Tracy Weir. The Foreign Minister will use a high-profile speech to warn calls for a monocultural Australia pose a direct threat to national security. Delivering a speech in Sydney, Penny Wong is set to take aim at Pauline Hanson's populist agenda. She will argue turning away from multiculturalism will leave the nation isolated in an increasingly dangerous world. Australia's bird flu cases have expanded to another state, with Tasmania recording its first infection. Every state has now recorded bird flu cases. Agriculture Minister Julie Collins has told Parliament the government is working to contain the deadly H5 strain.
5: And I do want to reassure the Australian public that we will continue working on our H5 bird flu response. And I want to reiterate that there is no evidence of any detection of the H5 bird flu in our poultry or agricultural systems, and that the risk to human health remains low.
4: Authorities are urging the public to report any findings of sick or injured birds. The opposition has offered the federal government bipartisan support to help strengthen support for domestic violence victims. Labor is developing the second national action plan to end abuse against women and children. Shadow Social Services Minister Melissa McIntosh has told Parliament the opposition supports the initiative.
6: The coalition is very willing to work with the government to prevent violence against particularly women and children. In this cost of living crisis, we're hearing more and more women are unable to leave their violent partners because they can't afford to do so.
4: The program is expected to be a key focus of National Cabinet when it meets later this month. Military officials say Ukrainian drones have struck a major refinery deep inside Russia. It is the fourth attack in 3 days as Kyiv works to damage Moscow's vital oil sector. Russia is one of the world's biggest energy producers, with oil key to its economy, as its army tries to push deeper into Ukraine. The Ukrainian attacks have dented Russia's refining capacity, bringing shortages at petrol stations. A new faith movement is sweeping the nation called Gym Church. It hires gyms to combine physical health with spiritual health and a sense of community, usually on Saturdays, never on Sundays. Co-founder and fitness coach Nick Denev has told Vision Radio there's a huge hunger for the spiritual intimacy it offers from men and women who are not regular churchgoers.
7: It's a unique way to worship God. We call it the Trinity effect that we have. We break down the body, so we exhaust the body, we tame the mind, and then we get filled with the Holy Spirit. And there's something in that that creates that community element. And we tell them, make friends here. Before the event's even finished, they're in groups, and that then goes out into their friendship so that there's ongoing support and an ongoing community outside the event as well.
4: Joint founder Owen Hone runs the Powered by Faith podcast. In sport, the Roosters are a game clear on top of the NRL ladder after a 12-6 point win over Penrith. Roosters coach Trent Robinson says it was a strong overall performance.
8: We moved well, we defended well, but we attacked in defence. I thought we moved off the line really well, and I thought we pressured well and tackled well. And
4: first up tonight, Manly take on the Dolphins at Brookvale Oval. In AFL, Fremantle will regain skipper Alex Pearce for tonight's game against the Crows, but they will be missing young gun Murphy Reid, who hasn't recovered from a groin injury. In the AFLW, Melbourne have held off a defiant Hawthorn side to claim a 60-41 point win at Icon Park. That's the latest Vision National News. I'm Tracy Weir.
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9: And a very good morning to you. Rima Brekkie on your Friday morning, 4 minutes after seven, currently sitting on that 7 degree mark, 19, the expected max for today. Will be a fine and sunny one, according to the Bureau. There is some patchy fog over the southwest parts of the early morning, and will be a sunny one on the way. Those winds will be remaining light, and the UV index remaining at a moderate level. If you're out and about on the roads at the moment, Hey, look, it looks like you've got a breakdown of a van towing a trailer. That's out there at Moonee Moonee on the M1, just past the Hawkesbury River Bridge. You've got one of three southbound lanes closed today. That is lane one. Transport for New South Wales is on scene. So just be aware of that one. You'll need to exercise some caution in the area and be prepared to merge. Around the coast roads at the moment, everything is looking A-OK. All your major centres are flowing nice and smoothly. Currently hovering around that 7-degree mark, looking for an expected max of around 19 degrees.
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0: That's a great track, isn't it? Sofika's Everything. It's Rima Brekke on your Friday morning, 9 minutes after seven. Good to have your company, Mick Wright, with you through until nine. Make sure you stick around. We're playing all the latest and the greatest in Christian music. We'll check out those traffic and weather conditions as they unfold throughout the morning. We'll have a look at what happened on this day in Christian history for the 14th day of August. And if you're having a birthday today, very happy birthday to you from everybody here at the station. We've got our regular features coming up this morning with Jobline and, of course, our great friend Bernie Dimet joining us a little bit later on. From around 7:35 a.m., we'll be crossing live to the beaches for our surf report this morning. And from around 8 a.m., we've got our regular guest on, Kelly Kieselback, nutritionist and naturopath, great friend of the station, with Naturally Speaking. We'll be getting into some great topics with Kelly from just after 8 o'clock as well this morning, and a whole lot more. So make sure you stick around. This is Rima Brekke. It's your Friday morning.
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It's Reema Brekkie on your Friday morning. Colton Dixon, the love I have for you, and John Reddick's No Fear, 17 minutes after 7. It is your end of the week, Friday morning edition of Reema Brekkie. Lovely to have you on board if you're just getting up and getting at them. Hope you have yourself an absolutely fantastic day out there. Fine and sunny one on the way, according to the Bureau. Should be tops of around 19 degrees again today. And currently sitting on that 7-degree mark. We'll have a look at what happened on this day in Christian history. For the 14th day of August, going back to the year 1314, Raymond Lowell sails to evangelize Islamic countries. Also on this day in 1670, William Penn is arrested for preaching in the streets. On this day in 1796, sees the death of Benjamin Abbott, the American revivalist. On this day in 1848, sees the death of Sarah Flower Adams, the Unitarian author of the hymn Nearer My God to Thee. Now, the hymns sung at her funeral were her own, set to music by her sister. And on this day in 1941, sees the martyrdom of Maximilian Kolbe, who volunteered to die in place of a stranger in the German concentration camp at Auschwitz in Poland. It's 18 minutes after 7. Here's a voice from Casting Crowns, all because of me, Reema Brekkie, on your Friday morning.

0: That's the guys there from Planet Shakers, Heaven on Earth, and going back to the year 1998 from their CD Steady On. The girls there from Point of Grace, the song is Alive. It's Rory McBrackey on your Friday morning. Stay with us. We've got the 7:30 news coming up next.
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4: In stories making news, advocates for under 16 social media ban will return to Parliament House to advocate for stronger government oversights for the tech platforms. Today's inquiry will hear from industry experts, advocates and some of the affected platforms. The Foreign Minister will use a high-profile speech at the Lowy Institute to warn calls for a monocultural Australia pose a direct threat to national security. Penny Wong is set to take aim at Pauline Hanson's populist agenda. Police in Melbourne are continuing to investigate a violent incident which saw Craigieburn Central Shopping Centre placed into lockdown. Youths armed with machetes and guns threatened each other last night. A highly anticipated interim report into goods and services tax distribution reforms will be released by the Productivity Commission today. In sport, Bangladesh will begin day two of the first cricket test against the Aussies at 1 for 94 in the first innings, trailing Australia by 102 runs. That's the news and sport headlines. More details soon.
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0: And a very good morning to you, Rima Brecky, on your Friday morning. Still hovering around that 7-degree mark at the moment, 19 the expected max for today. A little bit of patchy fog over some of the southwestern parts of the coast. Early this morning, you will have a fine and sunny day on the way, though. That is great news. Those winds are remaining light and the UV index out there at a moderate level. No problems out there for your north or your southbound commute this morning on the M1. Still got that van towing a trailer, the breakdown there on the M1. Now, that is just there past, it's at Mooney, but it's just past the Hawkesbury River Bridge. So you've got one of three southbound lanes closed. That is lane one. Transport for New South Wales is on scene there. So just be prepared to merge and exercise some caution around that area. Around the coast roads at the moment, all your major centres are flowing nice and smoothly. 131700 is the number to call, or you can jump onto the Live Traffic New South Wales app.
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0: Playing all the latest and the greatest in Christian music, that's Sarah Reeves there with Jealousy. It's 24 minutes away from 8 on your Friday morning edition of Rima Brekkie. Great to have your company, Mick Wright, in the chair with you through until 9. And being Friday morning, we are crossing live to the beaches for our surf report this morning, talking to our surf guru, Jeffro Ryan. He is down at the beaches there. Jeffro, how are you, mate?
1: I'm good, mate. It's absolutely beautiful down here. It almost feels, I can't say the word warm, but compared to some of the cold days, it's almost warm. It's beautiful.
0: Yeah.
1: Offshore winds, beautiful. Just a beautiful day.
0: Yeah, look, I think a couple of mornings ago it felt like that when I came into the studios. I was like, wow, it felt like it was unseasonably warm for an early morning on the coast. But, look, pretty well got put right this week with a couple of other days that we've had. It's been chilly for sure.
1: But that's right.
0: It was one of those things. You just get that, you know, I mean, we've had a few great days this week as well. Tops, you know, up and around the 19, sort of 20, 21 mark thereabouts. Sun, it's nice. I think it's just Mother Nature giving us a bit of a heads up towards what's to come.
1: It's a nice time of the year, and it's just, even the water's warming up. So strangely, when you get a south swell, it actually picks the temperature up of the water, whereas the north swells make it a bit colder, which seems opposite that you'd think. But we've got a bit of a south swell, so the water's even warming up, which is nice. And we're just getting that feel. We're coming into the summer, so quite looking forward to that.
0: Well, look, I mean, it's the 14th of August already, so you've only really got a few weeks before we hit spring. Spring.
1: Exactly.
0: So it's not that far away. I know all the warm weather people out there are really sort of egging it on, but you know, a lot of all the wintertime people, they're like, no, let's stretch it out a little bit more. But look, if you're going to get down, I suppose if you're going to get out and have a bit of a surf lately, then you know, probably a steamer is still the good way to go early in the morning if you're one of the early morning surfers out there. But through the rest of the
1: definitely
0: day, I mean, I'm sure you'll be fine.
1: I'm looking right now. I cannot see anybody that isn't in a steamer. So it's definitely that. So when I say warming up, it's warmed up from 17 to 19, I think. So, it's warming
0: it's still
1: up,
0: cold.
1: But it's still cold. But it's a funny thing is that winter that you like is the difference isn't that much. So it's 19 and it might be 10 in the air. So you're actually feeling warm in the water.
0: Right.
1: Whereas it's sometimes in the summer, the difference is greater and it feels colder. So it's a funny old thing, but either way, we're getting refreshed down the ocean. That's always a good thing.
0: Yep, absolutely. Now, look, before we jump into the surf report this morning, mate, what's happening in the life of Christian surfers Central Coast?
1: So August 28th, we have our pizza and pasta night at Di Matteo's at Foresters Beach. So let us know if you want to come along to that. Just DM and we'll make a booking for you. That's just a great way to get together, whether you're a surfer or not. Be a part of Christian Surfers there. We also have our point score coming up, but that's in September. Got a regional camp again coming up at Burrell Pines. And, of course, the girls' camp that we mentioned last week. Yes, it's in October, but it does feel fast. So if you want to get out there and join the girls' camp, please let us know as soon as possible, and that'll be a really good time. And that's up at One Mile Beach, Anna Bay, so that'll be great.
0: Oh, nice spot up there too, Anna Bay. Beautiful track there, Mile Beach. Great little surfing spot as well.
1: Yeah, it's funny. I actually surfed there once, and I was surfing, and you can go out off these rocks, and you paddle out, and if you go right, you can just go straight back out. But if you go left surfing, you've got to do this runaround. Anyway, I'd done the runaround about twice. It's almost a kilometre. I was so exhausted. So when I went to go in again, another guy was in the water, and I said to him, oh, that runaround's killing me. And he looked at me and goes, yep, we can't do more than three, when he was looking at my age. So, yeah, it's quite a runaround. But it's a very, very beautiful place. So easy to get out there, really great waves, and it's a good place. And it'll be great for the girls' camp. Get away, have some good waves and good times, good fellowship, and it'd be really, really good.
0: Yep, now that's October 23rd to the 25th, I think, for the girls' camp.
1: Yeah, it is, and I know that sounds far away, but it does book out pretty quickly, that camp. So if you do want your young girls, your older girls, whoever to go, book them in and get yourselves booked in. So, yeah, that'll be really good. DM as soon as possible on that, and that'll be a really good time. So it's just one of those things when you can get around, I don't know, like-minded people that love surfing, love being in the ocean, and I haven't been on a girls' camp, but I'm here. They're pretty good. So.
0: Yeah, absolutely. Hey, listen. What about now? Of course, you know, we do have a whole lot of other things coming up towards the end of the year as well, which we'll get to them down the track. But if people want to sort of jump on now and maybe register for some of these upcoming events, where can they do that?
1: Probably the Instagram is the best. If you go on CS_Central Coast, and you can actually direct message, which is, and just go through there, or the Facebook page, and again, Central Coast CS, and just send a direct message and someone will get in contact with you. And yeah, follow us on the social medias, and it's good. Yeah, it's just a great group of people. Central Coast is just such a beautiful place. And so many waves. We've got Molly Picklam out there surfing in Chopu at the moment, and she's doing really well. And every time she's interviewed, she's just such a beautiful person. And she did turn up to our camp the other day just to say hello to her, some of the grommets, which was really nice of her. But I love her attitude. Of course I'm a good surfer. I live on the Central Coast. We've got waves everywhere. So I love that. So
0: yeah. Good. So good. Mate, look, let's jump into the business end of it this morning. How are things looking out there for today and across the weekend?
1: It's pretty nice, actually. I'm actually just feeling the west wind in the back of my head. It's a little bit cold, but it's beautiful for the waves. So it's blowing from the land onto the ocean, which makes the waves smooth and beautiful. For whatever reason, there was a big swell the last couple of weeks, and there's some really good banks, which means the sand has built up in certain areas. And so there's beautiful waves in a lot of locations that are open to the swell. Today's 1 to 3 foot, I would say, offshore, and not very powerful. So, you know, you could get out there and don't be too nervous, but it's really, really fun. It'll be the same tomorrow, Saturday. There'll be some good waves. Sunday doesn't look as good, but you know, it's church on Sunday. And today the high tide is at 9:16 and the low tide's at 3:02. But just looking at it now, you always want to get out early before the wind gets up, but it's really nice. And I would say high tide's 9, probably now is really good, or just after the high tide. And those that are at work, when you get home from work, yeah, the tide should have turned, and the swell will still be there, hopefully. So not too bad, 1 to 3 foot,
0: yep.
1: Nice.
0: Yep, looks like a good one, particularly for the groms too, and maybe even some beginner surfers if you're thinking about, you know, getting a bit of practice in before the summer season starts. Probably a great time to do it today and across the weekend, hey?
1: It really is nice. I just saw a whole pot of dolphins swim past again, which is kind of nice. They always love that. If they swim past you, you can actually go underwater and listen to them. It's quite, oh, I love it. I've got surfers here. I've only got one ear that works. But but the one that works loves listening to the dolphins under the water. It's just amazing.
0: Yeah, that's quite. And you're at Shelley Beach this morning, yeah?
1: Yeah, Shelley Beach. So I'm in the middle of the beach looking right, looking left. And, yeah, there's definitely peaks all over the beach here. I didn't look back at my place, but there's going to be waves. Anything over that east, southeast swell, and just really it's a gentle swell. The period between the crest of the waves is about 9 or 10 seconds, so not a powerful swell, but fun enough. And I'm just out watching a guy take off on the 3-footer, and yeah, it's lining right up on those banks that I talked about. So very, very nice indeed.
0: Sounds,
1: and he's in a steamer.
0: Sounds amazing, mate. So look, if people can maybe get out and get a surf in quick before work or even before school this morning, that would be a great. But look, good conditions across the weekend, so that will be a fun one. Mate, thank you so much for joining us this morning, Jeffro. As always, mate, getting
1: absolutely
0: out there nice and early on the beaches for us, bringing us our weekly surf report, and looking forward to more chat around some of these upcoming events as well. They're going to be great.
1: Yeah. That'll be good. Okay, mate. Good on you. Thanks for having us.
0: Thanks, brother. You hold the line there. I'll get back to you very shortly. That is our surf guru there, Jeffro Ryan, this morning with our surf report. Get out there today, over the weekend as well. Get yourself some 1 to 3 footers. Should be a nice one. Stay with us. More music on the way. This is Reema Brekke. It is your Friday morning.
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0: It's Rima Brekkie on your Friday morning. Forrest Frank there, God's Got My Back. And of course, oh, actually, Good Day. And the new one on the playlist with Terrian and Lynn D. What a partnership, that one together. Good song too, and Praise You. It's 6.5 minutes away from 8. Nice to have your company on this Friday morning. 9 degrees out there at the moment. 19 is the expected max for today. A fine and sunny one on the way, according to the Bureau. And big thanks to our surf guru, Jeffro Ryan, taking the time out this morning. Live from Shelley Beach there. If you want to get out and get some 1 to 3 footers around today and across the weekend, should be a great one for surfing. Stay with us. We've got Jobline coming up next.
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0: It's Rima Brecky on your Friday morning. Corinne Hawthorne there was Sunday and Brennan Murphy's coming home. Stay with us. We got the 8 o'clock news coming up next.
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3: In this bulletin, Donald Trump puts a call in to Anthony Albanese and day two of the first test in Darwin. With more, I'm Tracy Weir. The Foreign Minister will use a speech to paint Pauline Hanson's call for a monoculture as a threat to national security. Penny Wong will use the address to the Lowy Institute to argue our multicultural society is essential to our resilience and suggest those seeking to divide us make us more vulnerable in the world. High school and university students yesterday gathered across the country in protest of One Nation policies. Political scientist Dr. Paul Williams says demonstrations are a sign of increasing division here.
4: Look how polarised the United States is since Donald Trump became president first time in 2016. That country is really two countries in one. There's where one half of the country looks nothing like the other half of the country. And there's no doubt that Australia has become more polarised too.
3: It's understood more protests are planned in coming weeks. Meantime, the US President Donald Trump has made a phone call to Anthony Albanese, but as Channel 9's Lily Greer reports, the details of the conversation are yet to be revealed.
5: The exact details, what was spoken about in that phone call between the Australian Prime Minister and the US President, that is still very much under wraps. We can confirm that that phone call took place overnight. It is the first phone conversation between the two leaders that we know of since March of this year, when Donald Trump called Albo to discuss the Iranian women's soccer team, which had been playing on Australian soil, and America was demanding that Australia grant whatever players want asylum. We know Albo paid a visit stateside in the back half of last year, an official White House meeting when the US President reaffirmed America's commitment to the AUKUS agreement. So to speculate, was this conversation about a status update on the AUKUS agreement, or was it something else to do with regional security or trade tariffs?
3: Lily Greer with that report. The federal government and the opposition have joined forces in the fight to end domestic and family violence. Labor is developing the second national action plan to end abuse against women and children. The strategy follows the government pledging support housing for domestic violence victims. Both sides of politics have committed to listening more to children when addressing these issues. A Nigerian high

0: court has ruled that Islamic religious police have no authority to arrest a young woman over her conversion from Islam to Christianity. The judgment aims to curb the reach of Sharia law enforcement units operating in the mostly Muslim north of Nigeria. The ruling came after a year-long legal ordeal for the 22-year-old believer who was persecuted by her older siblings as they tried to force her into an Islamic marriage. After her parents died, she sought refuge with a Christian family and gave her life to the Lord while living with them. Christian charity Barnabas Aid is providing free education to Christian children of bonded brick kiln workers in Pakistan who are trapped in poverty. One of its project partners describes these schools as a beacon of light that are transforming entire families. They are funded solely by donations. Turning to sport, and in the NRL, the Roosters have sent a warning to the rest of the league with a 12-6 point win over Penrith, Sydney claiming top spot on the ladder thanks to a Daly Cherry Evans double. Roosters coach Trent Robinson says Cherry Evans has been incredible.
1: I've loved watching him play tonight, but I love watching him prepare each day.
0: Round 24 continues tonight with the Dolphins taking on Manly and the Bulldogs taking on the Bunnies. Cricket and Bangladesh will begin day two of the first test against Australia at 1-94 in its first innings, trailing the Aussies by 102 runs. That's the latest Vision National News. I'm Tracy Weir.
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3: And a very good morning to you, Rima Brekkie. It is your Friday morning, currently sitting on that 10-degree mark, 19 the expected max for today. Should be a mostly fine and sunny one across the coast. A little bit of patchy fog over the southwestern parts early this morning, but you will have some light winds throughout the day. And the UV index remaining at a moderate level out and about on the roads at the moment. Still got that breakdown of a van towing a trailer down there at Moonee Moonee on the M1. Just past the Hawkesbury River Bridge this morning, you've got 1 and 3 southbound lanes closed there. That is lane 1. Emergency services are on scene there. Probably maybe Transport for New South Wales just directing things there. And just to exercise some caution and be prepared to merge down that way. It doesn't look like there is any holdups to the traffic though, which is fantastic news. Particularly for your Friday, if you are heading off to Sydney to do the big commute. Around the coast roads at the moment, it is that time of the morning. Those school zones are in force until 9:30. 40 k's an hour is the speed limit, so please make sure you slow it down and do the right thing. If you are travelling about the place this morning, all your major centres are flowing very, very smoothly indeed. Doesn't look like you've got any incidents or accidents around the place, and no real major areas of traffic either, which is lovely. First thing this morning, 131 700 is the number to call, or you can jump onto that Live Traffic New South Wales app.
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0: Yeah, it's a new one on the playlist there. Dante Bow with Maverick City and All That I Need. It's coming up the 9 minutes after eight on your Friday morning edition of Rima Brekkie. Lovely to have you on board. Mick Wright with you through until nine. Don't forget, if you're out and about on the roads at the moment, it is that time of the morning. Those school zones have kicked into gear until 9:30. 40 k's an hour is the speed limit. And being, look, the second Friday morning of the month, we have got our great friend on, a naturopath and nutritionist, Kelly Kieselbach, joining us this morning for Naturally Speaking. Kelly, how are you?
1: Yeah, I'm really well, thank you. How are you going?
0: I'm going good here. Lovely to be seeing your smiling face. The technology, Zoom and things like that is just wonderful, isn't it? I mean, we can
1: so good
0: sit in different parts of the world or wherever, or even on the coast, you know. I mean, I've had Zoom with people here on the Central Coast in their pajamas while they've been on. that's the great thing about radio. It's all about the voice. None of the visuals involved, so that is good news. Hey, look, a big one this morning, and being that the time of the year in the wintertime, cold weather, probably a little bit of rain about, but the colds and the flus are always lurking about the place, aren't they, just waiting. And now, you know, the added little brother of COVID now jumping in around the place as well. But colds and flus still very, very prevalent around the place, so thought we'd do a bit of a chat around that one this morning. But before we kick off, like, what is the main difference between a cold and a flu?
1: Yeah, well, colds can be caused by a variety of different viruses, whereas flus are specifically caused by the influenza virus. Generally, colds are milder. So flus tend to get a more severe illness with them, and they tend to last a bit longer as well. So, and colds tend to be more of that sneezy, runny nose, kind of sinusy picture. You might get some mild body aches, but rare, you know, it's not too common, and you might get a mild fever, but that's also very rare. Whereas with a flu, often it can hit very quickly, and you do usually have those more intense fevers and more intense aches and pains. You just generally feel a lot worse in general.
0: Yeah, exactly. And look, it's the body aches and the pains too that really get you with the with some of the flus out there as well. Hey, they just knock you about. They are not definitely nice. Now, look, we sort of mentioned one of them right there, but what are sort of the signs and the symptoms of a cold and the flu? You've mentioned a couple already. We see a lot of crossovers and different things like that, or you got a few that are more specific one to another?
1: Yeah, I mean, there's definitely some crossover, but generally with a cold, you get sneezing, where with flus, that's not so common. And with a flu, usually you will have a bit of sinus kind of issue, but it's not as significant necessarily. But the aches and pains, the aches and pains and the fevers are probably really what sets the flu apart from having just your stock standard cold, and just that severity of it. Like it can really hit you very hard when you've got a flu.
0: Yeah, absolutely. Now, look, what are some of the treatment approaches that you would take maybe for, say, just a common cold?
1: Yeah, so in terms of treatment approach, the idea is that we want to minimize the symptoms. Mm-hmm. We want to minimize the duration of how long we're experiencing it. And we want to be able to really support the immune system. So we're going to be looking at, so I always talk to my patients about aggressive resting. So making sure we do and give our body time to heal, because that's really so important. If we're trying to push through, and it can be very hard in our modern day and age to not try and push through. If we can really work towards, you know, that really aggressive resting for the period of time that we need to. But other treatment approaches would be making sure that we are nourishing our body. We're probably going to have like a lowered appetite, but eating things that are really nutrient dense, things that are easy to digest, things like soups and smoothies and lots of herbal teas. We're going to be use some nutrients and herbal medicines to help support the immune system and help with some of the antiviral activity as well. And hydration is going to be a big one as well. Making

0: sure we're staying hydrated.
1: Yeah, look, that's a huge one, isn't it? Because I think the last thing that you feel like drinking is just water when you've got a cold or a flu.
0: Yeah. Yep. But when we talk about hydration, you can count your clear fluids in with that, as well as your water, as part of your hydration count. Because if you don't want to just drink water, I mean, the herbal teas are fantastic because then you're getting that clear fluid, but you're also, you know, if you pick the right ones, you can use them therapeutically to help with the sore throat or, you know, help with the your immune system. So, yeah, it's definitely a way to go.
1: Yep, absolutely. Now, with your approach to, say, towards something like a flu, which is, again, a little bit different, what are some of the changes you'd make there?
0: Well, I think with the flu, it would be much the same, but we'd probably be doubling down on everything. So, yeah, definitely the rest, sleep, hydration, absolutely. Making sure that people are getting the nutrition that they need, but even more than the common cold is often the appetite is disturbed. Mm-hmm. So that can be really challenging. So, you know, the old things like, you know, the chicken soup or the, you know, the veggie soup, there's actually some validity to that. They can be very nourishing, give you some fluid, help you when your appetite's really low. In a flu particularly, and we might also do this in a cold as well, but especially in a flu, if it was me, I would also be utilizing some of our antiviral nutrients and herbal medicines. So things like vitamin C and zinc. So zinc isn't naturally an antiviral. So we might give some high-dose zinc and high-dose vitamin C during these times. And it's not that it's going to cure you, but it can help reduce the duration and the intensity of those symptoms, help you recover a little bit better. And there's some fantastic herbal medicines as well that can really help here, which I can go into, or I don't know.
1: Yeah, look, give us probably an idea of maybe the top couple, because, I mean, there are a lot out there, aren't there? A lot of people will sort of tend to grab things like, I might have read about that somewhere, or somebody on TikTok or whatever put a thing up about that. I might grab some of that. But with you in your position as a professional, I mean, if there is, you know, if you've got a top couple, what would they be this morning?
0: Yeah. So, yeah, you make a good point there, because often you go into the health food store or the chemist and you just see the products that are labeled immune support or, you know, this and that.
1: How much money do I have to spend today?
0: Yeah, exactly. You don't really know which one is going to be suited to your condition, because there's some herbs that we would use more for prevention.
1: Right.
0: Some that we would use in an acute situation. And then there's other herbs that we would go to for like convalescence to, you know, more so if that the lingering sort of symptoms to help with recovery. So in an acute situation, so echinacea is on the top of the list as a favorite. It's been around for a long time and has a lot of research behind it. And echinacea is great because it's fantastic for prevention as well as the acute illness. So you can use it, you know, beforehand as a preventative, and then usually at a higher dose if you do come down with something. It's relatively, it has a very good safety profile, but it is important to check if you're on medications or have certain conditions. Andrographis is one that's been around for a while, and that's one that we only use short term. Yep. So we only use while we're acutely unwell for a maximum of a couple of weeks. There's some concern if you're a person who is very prone to allergies, you might want to avoid andrographis for most people, or if you have like a serious liver disorder. But for most of us, you know, that's a really great one, but just for that short-term acute period. And then something like astragalus is fantastic, and this is one that we use as prevention but also in recovery. So it can help with helping the immune system wrap things up, so to speak, once you've gotten rid of that virus, and just help you kind of regain your energy and recover really well. So, yeah, that's probably my top three favorites that I think about. Olive leaf would be the fourth. And that olive leaf, again, is just for acute Well, I prefer to use it just for acute scenarios.
1: Yeah.
0: So it'll really help as that antiviral and get through that acute illness.
1: Yeah, look, I think I've actually used I think I've used all four of those at different times in my life for treating flus and things like that. And they do work. They absolutely do work. And again, on top of that, with the aggressive rest, you've got to make sure you rest, hey.
0: Yeah, absolutely. That's number one. And it's something that we overlook pretty easily. Right. You know, we think we've got to get to work, we've got to get to school, we've got to get this done, got to look after the kids. You know, so, you know, it's hard.
1: It is, unfortunately, in this day and age. Look, we're talking to a great friend, Kelly Kieselbeck, this morning on topic of colds and flus. Make sure you stick around. We'll take a short break. We'll be back with Kelly right after this.
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0: Tyrone Wells on your Rima Brecky Friday show. It's Tyrone Wells there with Highs Get Low. Good song too. Like that one a whole lot. He's got some great music. If you really haven't picked up any of Tyrone Wells' material, do yourself a favor and grab some, because he is a fantastic young artist. I think he's still worship leading these days as well. It's 23 and a half minutes after 8 on your Friday morning edition of Rima Brecky. And, of course, we are naturally speaking with our great friend Kelly Kieselbeck this morning, looking at the topic of colds and flus. Now, Kelly, we've already been having covering a few different aspects of treatments and things like that, but what do you find works well for, say, if you just want to get into daily immune support, maybe even not while you've got a cold and flu, but particularly in the lead up to it? It's always important, isn't it?
1: Yeah, so preventative options are definitely good, and especially for people who are prone to picking up things frequently or work in high-risk environments or maybe immune compromised. So I really love medicinal mushrooms. So things like reishi and shiitake, maitake mushrooms, they contain beta-glucans, which support our immune system in a variety of different ways. And they're also very good for our nervous system. So they help with our stress response as well. And we know that when we're stressed, our immune system tends to go a bit flat. So I really do like medicinal mushrooms, and I usually will prescribe them in a combination. Vitamin D is another one. We know that people who are deficient in vitamin D have a much higher risk of picking up the flu and having a more severe illness with the flu as well. So it's really important. Take your vitamin D or get your levels checked. Zinc and vitamin C can be very useful as well, but I'm not a big proponent of doing high dose zinc all the time.
0: Sure.
1: So it might be something that I would suggest if people are immune compromised or just at a low to moderate dose, and you can increase it if you do pick up something. And vitamin C, I think, is quite safe for most people as well, especially if you are not so great with your diet. Or if you're under a lot of stress, because we churn through our vitamin C, or if you're a smoker as well, I would definitely be taking vitamin C all the time, because we churn through our vitamin C much faster when we're stressed or when we're smoking as well. So, yeah, that's another one. And again, they're not going to prevent you. You're not from never picking anything up, but it can reduce the frequency, reduce the intensity and the duration of illness.
0: Yep.
1: So, yeah, they're my top four.
0: Absolutely. Yeah, look, there's some great ones there. And again, with the vitamin, or actually the zinc, really important one to remember too. You only need the low doses of that stuff, because it is quite powerful in the body, isn't it, the zinc?
1: It's quite powerful. And we have to remember that all our minerals work in balance with each other.
0: Sure.
1: So if we're taking a lot of one mineral, it can throw out the others, and then that can have its own issues. So, yeah, it's just really important to, you know, we don't want to have too much of anything, really.
0: Right. Now, look, speaking of nutrients, what are some of the nutrient-dense food that we could be eating? And again, it can be tough too. You just don't feel like doing anything, let alone eating. But what are some of the things that you'd recommend?
1: Okay, so some key foods, I would suggest making sure that you are getting enough protein for a start. And that doesn't just mean meat, but you can include your vegetarian proteins like your tofu and soy-based products, or legumes, nuts and seeds. So we want quite a variety there. But making sure you're getting enough protein, because our body uses the protein to make our immune compounds that help our immune system. Some specific foods would be your citrus, so your mandarins and oranges, but making sure that you're also eating some of that white pith as well with it, because the white pith contains those bioflavonoids, antioxidants that work together with vitamin C to really give your immune system that kick. Red onions and green apples are very good. They're rich in quercetin, which is a really important nutrient for our immune system and an anti-inflammatory nutrient. Cabbage.
0: Cabbage
1: is a great one. Good old cabbage. And again, mushrooms, you know, eating mushrooms as well as taking the mushrooms. And can't go past garlic.
0: Right. Everybody loves garlic.
1: I know, as soon as winter comes around and, you know, the kids start to bring stuff home, I'm like, right, everyone's eating this hummus, and I put like four cloves of garlic in, and I'm adding garlic on top of everything. And green tea is another one as well.
0: Yep.
1: So it helps to reduce viral load. So it helps to reduce, you know, the the virus is getting into sure. the body. And it also is really rich in antioxidants, so it supports the immune system in a couple of different ways. So I'm drinking copious amounts of green tea during winter.
0: Nice.
1: For sure. Yeah.
0: Look, there's some great recommendations in there. So all of those things work together really, really well. And look, finally this morning to wrap us up, you know, we've already talked about hydration and obviously the importance of rest, you know. So good sleep hygiene is critical during those periods of cold and flu where you're trying to recover. And stress management as well. What about stress management?
1: Yeah, well, stress management is really important because when we're under – and when we're chronically stressed – our immune system can become suppressed in that situation, which is why if we are very stressed, we might find we're picking up more things, picking up more viruses. So stress management is a critical, it's like a foundational part of how we want to be looking after ourselves and preventing illness. So doing things like making sure that you're doing some gentle, moderate movement, making sure you're incorporating some relaxation exercises, making sure that you're prioritizing sleep. Mm-hmm. And sleep, you know, is so important because when we're sleeping, our body and our brain is actually very busy. They're very busy making these proteins and things that our immune system needs to fight off viruses. So we can't ignore sleep, and it's going to help us manage stress better as well.
0: Yep, absolutely. Look, some great wisdom there this morning, Kelly. As always, love having you on the program for that second Friday morning of the month, giving us some great health tips. Looking forward to chatting to you again next month. Gonna be a good one.
1: Can't wait.
0: Absolutely. That is our great friend there, Kelly Kieselbeck, this morning, naturopath and nutritionist. Make sure you stick around. This is Rima Brecky on your Friday morning. We've got the 8:30 news coming up next.
2: Words of life and love from the Father to you, his child.
3: So that the body of Christ may be built up until we all reach unity in the faith and in the knowledge of the Son of God and become mature, attaining to the whole measure of the fullness of Christ. Ephesians chapter 4, verse 13.
2: Rhema.cc, speaking words of love to you.
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5: In stories making news, an interim report into GST distribution reforms will be released by the Productivity Commission today. All jurisdictions, with the exception of WA, are in favour of dumping or dramatically changing the current agreement. Experts are linking a number of deaths nationwide to popular weight loss drugs like Ozempic. Health experts are now warning Australians against using prescription injectables as a quick fix diet solution. The Melbourne Lord Mayor will make good on his promise to provide emergency funding so the Salvation Army can keep their Bourke Street Twilight Cafe open. The Lord Mayor has been under pressure after reneging on an election promise to deliver $6 million to the charity. And concerns are being raised about the living conditions, including food shortages, on board a US aircraft carrier deployed to the Middle East for more than 250 days. In sport, to the first cricket test in Darwin, Bangladesh resumes on day two, 1 for 96 after Australia was rolled for just 198. That's the news and sport headlines. More details soon.
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0: And a very good morning to you, Rima Brecky. It is your Friday morning. That temperature rising slightly out there this morning, 11 degrees at the moment, 19 the expected max for today. Of course, will be a fine and sunny one. That's what the Bureau is telling us. You will have some light winds out there as well, which this won't be any dramas by the looks of things. If you're going to get some clothes dry on the line, today would be a great day to do it. If you're out and about on the roads at the moment, particularly on the M1, doesn't look like you've got any problems out there whatsoever getting through for your north or your southbound commute. Now, you still have that breakdown of a van towing trailer there at Moonee Moonee. Now, that is just past the Hawkesbury River Bridge. You've got one of three southbound lanes closed, which is lane one. Transport for New South Wales is on scene down that way, so be prepared to merge and exercise caution. However, it doesn't look like traffic is being affected at all in that area, which is fantastic news if you happen to be travelling off to Sydney this morning for work or whatever. Around the coast roads at the moment, don't forget those school zones. They are in force until 9:30. 40 k's an hour is the speed limit, so make sure you slow it down and do the right thing. All your major centres are flowing very, very nicely around the coast roads this morning. You do have a little bit of westbound traffic at Erina. That's mainly from around Old Tuggerah Beach Road through to the big lights there at Barralong Road and Terrigal Drive, and then from the Carolta Road roundabout on towards Avoca Drive. A little bit of westbound there as well. If you're heading through Gosford City this morning, pretty busy around Etna Street and Mann Street. You've got some eastbound traffic on Racecourse Road on the approach towards Gosford High School, where it's quite thick out the front there at the moment by the looks of things, and Donison Street carrying a little bit of traffic there as well. 131 700 is the number to call, or you can jump onto the Live Traffic New South Wales app.
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0: Reema Brekke on your Friday morning, Miles Minnick there with Transformation, Worship and New Birth. It's 23 minutes out from 9. Good to have your company, Mick Wright, in the chair with you just up until the top of the hour. Been lovely to spending the first part of the morning with you, heading for a top of around 19 degrees today. Beautiful, fine and sunny conditions. I'll tell you what, we've been really spoiled this week, apart from that sort of one day earlier on, but we did need a little bit of rain. Speaking of rain, yeah, we do have quite a bit on the way by the looks of things for Saturday. Looks like it will be starting then and pretty much going all the way through to following Saturday. So we've got roughly a week's worth of rain about the place here on the coast and a few cooler nights coming as well and through the day. But look, I think we need it anyway. Things I've noticed starting to get a little bit dry around the place. More music on the way. We'll have a bit of a look at some of that. And, of course, our great friend Bernie Diamond will be joining us very, very shortly indeed. Look, big thanks to everybody who has jumped on board with us and become a legacy builder. It's one of those great ways that you can sow your gift into Reema CC and really spread those waves, those ripple effect waves right across the airwaves through the Central Coast and all the other places that people are tuned into us, listening to the great Christian music and the content here and getting the gospel of Jesus out there far and wide. 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All you have to do is just jump onto the website, reema.cc. 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And one of the great things that we have running here on this station is, of course, Church on the Radio. It's a great thing that got kicked off several years back now. And this coming Sunday, the 16th of August, Church on the Radio will be a service from the guys over there at EV Church at Erina from 10 a.m. You can listen here 94.9 FM, or you can go through our Reema.cc app on your smartphone or your tablet. 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

0: That is the Super Swedes themselves, Lynn D. There, Breathe Again and Elevation Worship and Alleluia. 13 minutes away from 9, Rima Brecky on your Friday morning. Stay with us, our great friend Bernie Diamond. He's coming up next.
1: Do you ever feel trapped? Like no matter what you do, it's as though invisible nets are tightening around your feet. Fear, temptation, regret, it seems impossible to break free. Hi, I'm Bernie Diamond and welcome again to Fresh. Augustine of Hippo knew the transformative power of God's deep friendship. For years, he chased after pleasure, ambition, philosophy, yet nothing satisfied. His life was marked by restlessness and despair. Then, through a deep encounter with Christ, his eyes were opened to the majesty of God's truth. He went from slavery to sin to one of the greatest theologians in church history. His confessions are the raw story of a man utterly transformed by intimacy with God. Psalm 25, 14 and 15. The friendship of the Lord is for those who fear him, and he makes his covenant known to them. My eyes are ever toward the Lord, for he will pluck my feet out of the net. Yesterday we saw how verse 14 speaks of God drawing those who revere him into his inner circle, sharing the secrets of his unbreakable promise. That's why the writer continues on confidently with his eyes on the Lord, knowing that God himself will carry him to safety through every snare and trial. And it's because God reveals his heart and his promises to those who honour him that he can be certain that even when the nets of life are tightening, God himself will step in and set us free. Man, what a promise! Through Jesus, that's our reality. He's welcomed us into God's friendship, revealing the unshakable promise of his grace through the cross. So when we walk in reverence and obedience, our eyes fixed on him, we can experience firsthand the freedom of God's proactive protection, one that only he can provide. Because that's his word, fresh for you today.

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And some Rima Gold this morning to keep your Friday morning rolling along well. That's the Newsboys there, Entertaining Angels and Sarah Reeves, Not My Style. It's just a few minutes out from nine. Hey, if you're one of those people who does the commute often to Sydney and back, particularly if you happen to run any toll roads around the place, get this. The company that actually operates toll roads across Australia's major cities, they've just hit $4 billion. That's right, billion with a B. $4 billion in revenue the last financial year. The company operating those toll roads, not just in Sydney but also in Melbourne and Brisbane, generated over $4 billion in revenue last year. They earned $432 million in after-tax profits. Motorists in Sydney actually contributed most to Transurban's record revenue, with proportional toll revenue increasing by 4.4% to about $1.9 billion. According to the ASX-listed company's annual report that was actually released yesterday. And I think they've gone up by about 9% in Melbourne as well. So, boy, you can see where your money's going there, hey. Here's a guy from Unspoken, Just Give Me Jesus, as we head on up towards the 9 o'clock news.

0: Great track, isn't it, to wrap us up on Friday morning there. That's Unspoken, Just Give Me Jesus. That is it for us today. Been great to have your company this morning and through the whole week. Family Life today coming up after the news. Don't forget, from 10 a.m, New Expressions. The boys will be back live in the studio with more special guests talking about Jesus and all the things kingdom. If you're out and about on the roads at the moment, don't forget those school zones. They are enforced until 9:30. 40 k's an hour is the speed limit. Get out there today. Tell somebody about Jesus today and across the weekend. Have yourself a fantastic one. I'll see you guys bright and early next Monday morning. Stay with us. We've got the 9 o'clock news next.
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4: In this bulletin, Donald Trump puts a call in to Anthony Albanese and day two of the first test in Darwin. With more, I'm Tracy Weir. The Foreign Minister will use a speech to paint Pauline Hanson's call for a monoculture as a threat to national security. Penny Wong will use the address to the Lowy Institute to argue our multicultural society is essential to our resilience and suggest those seeking to divide us make us more vulnerable in the world. High school and university students yesterday gathered across the country in protest of One Nation policies. Political scientist Dr. Paul Williams says demonstrations are a sign of increasing division here.
5: Look how polarised the United States is since Donald Trump became president first time in 2016. That country is really two countries in one. That's where one half of the country looks nothing like the other half of the country. And there's no doubt that Australia has become more polarised too.
4: It's understood more protests are planned in coming weeks. Meantime, the US President Donald Trump has made a phone call to Anthony Albanese, but as Channel 9's Lily Greer reports, the details of the conversation are yet to be revealed.
6: The exact details, what was spoken about in that phone call between the Australian Prime Minister and the US President, that is still very much under wraps. We can confirm that that phone call took place overnight. It is the first phone conversation between the two leaders that we know of since March of this year, when Donald Trump called Albo to discuss the Iranian women's soccer team, which had been playing on Australian soil, and America was demanding that Australia grant whatever players want asylum. We know Albo paid a visit stateside in the back half of last year, an official White House meeting when the US president reaffirmed America's commitment to the AUKUS agreement. So to speculate, was this conversation about a status update on the AUKUS agreement, or was it something else to do with regional security or trade tariffs?
4: Lily Greer with that report. The federal government and the opposition have joined forces in the fight to end domestic and family violence. Labor is developing the second national action plan to end abuse against women and children. The strategy follows the government pledging support housing for domestic violence victims. Both sides of politics have committed to listening more to children when addressing these issues. A Nigerian high court has ruled that Islamic religious police have no authority to arrest a young woman over her conversion from Islam to Christianity. The judgment aims to curb the reach of Sharia law enforcement units operating in the mostly Muslim north of Nigeria. The ruling came after a year-long legal ordeal for the 22-year-old believer who was persecuted by her older siblings as they tried to force her into an Islamic marriage. After her parents died, she sought refuge with a Christian family and gave her life to the Lord while living with them. Christian charity Barnabas Aid is providing free education to Christian children of bonded brick kiln workers in Pakistan who are trapped in poverty. One of its project partners describes these schools as a beacon of light that are transforming entire families. They are funded solely by donations. Turning to sport, and in the NRL, the Roosters have sent a warning to the rest of the league with a 12-6 point win over Penrith, Sydney claiming top spot on the ladder thanks to a Daly Cherry Evans double. Roosters coach Trent Robinson says Cherry Evans has been incredible.
7: I've loved watching him play tonight, but I love watching him prepare each day.
4: Round 24 continues tonight with the Dolphins taking on Manly and the Bulldogs taking on the Bunnies. Cricket and Bangladesh will begin day two of the first test against Australia at 1-94 in its first innings, trailing the Aussies by 102 runs. That's the latest Vision National News. I'm Tracy Weir.
3: Rima Central Coast weather update.
0: And the weather for you Friday, a partly cloudy one around the place, although it should be mostly sunny by the looks of things today. That earlier morning fog has cleared up nicely, heading for tops of around 19 degrees today on the coast, down to lows of 4 degrees overnight. Looking ahead for the weekend, for your Saturday, you will have some rain and some southerlies about the place, tops of around 17 degrees. And for Sunday, almost a carbon copy, tops of 17 degrees.
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10: So I think one of the scariest moments in the life of a parent is when you drop your kid off at college. There's this joy. This is a moment you've dreamed and prayed about your whole life. But in another sense, you are handing your child off to professors and fellow students and people that have totally different mindsets and beliefs than you have raised your child their whole life. And now you're giving them to the wolves.
11: Yeah, you worry about them.
12: Like that.
11: Yeah.
10: So we've got Dr. Jeff Myers in here who's going to calm every parent's fear. Because you've done it.
12: Yes,
10: you
12: I
10: know
12: have.
10: The fear. You know, you work with thousands, tens of thousands, probably hundreds of thousands of kids over 30-some years at Summit, right? Who are walking into that world. Yeah. So how do we navigate that fear as a parent?
12: Well, we have the privilege of working with about 70,000 young people a year.
10: Wow.
12: So
10: they're 16 to 22
12: years of age. So I have some sense of what they're facing. It's simultaneously exciting because your child has an opportunity to experience a new world, take some of the things that they've been working on and accept new challenges. It's a very big deal to graduate from high school. That's a huge accomplishment. And so now they're off at the university. What a lot of parents don't understand, though, is that in the classroom, at most universities in the United States of America, the professors will propose to their children that a different world exists than the one they learned about growing up in all kinds of different areas. Hmm. They will propose that the world in which God is the creator and Jesus rose from the dead is not a world that actually exists. That a different world exists, one in which we evolved through random chance processes, starting with the first self-replicating molecule, and we have no truth to guide us except our own internal compass of our feelings. Mm. So this is very similar to what happened to Adam and Eve in the garden, where Satan came in as a liar. Now, the idea of Satan in Scripture, Satan is real. Jesus talked about Satan and the work of the devil.

0: then just act as if you'd have to be dumb to not believe it. And I don't want to be dumb. And all of a sudden, then you're prepared to sort of imagine that a different world exists than the one you were raised with.
1: Wow.
0: And then you go off to the parties, the social experiences, and so forth. And that combination of things can become toxic to a kid's faith.
1: I'm thinking of myself as an 18-year-old going off to college. I haven't dealt with any of my sexual abuse. If there is no God, if I'm the one that's in charge and it's my truth, I would feel incredibly hopeless because I don't have in me what it takes to deal with the culture in the world. Do you think kids are feeling that?
0: I have never in almost 30 years of working with young adults seen such high levels of anxiety, depression, even suicidal ideation. When you don't have a biblical truth about God as the creator, you're made in his image, Jesus Christ rose from the dead, we have hope in this life and in the life to come. If you don't have that, what do you orient your meaning in life around? Well, there are really only a couple of options. One is that you're really tough and you can force other people to do what you want. Mm. The other one is that you're really broken and everybody should feel sorry for you. Mm. That is where a lot of young adults are today, really thinking of themselves as victims in the world rather than people who, through Christ, have victory.
2: Mm. Jeff, what has happened? I mean, you've been doing this several decades. You're saying it's worse than you've seen. What is going on in our culture right now that you would say that?
0: Well, at some point in the last maybe 50 years in our culture, we've shifted from what I call capital T truth.
2: The That's idea like that, chapter one of your book.
0: Chapter one of the
2: book. By the way, we haven't even mentioned Truth Changes Everything. That's the book we're talking about a little bit today. You've thought about this for most of your life. But capital T, I like the way you describe that.
0: Yeah, so capital T truth says that truth exists. It's not easy to find. Mm. You have to work at it. Mm. You have to seek the truth. Mm. We're seeking, as believers, we're seeking truth biblically. This is the kingdom of heaven. So seek first God's kingdom, and then everything else will be added to you. That's the way Jesus put it. But it is a search. It can be found. Truth exists. It's knowable. And then the other view, the one that's become more popular in the last 50 years, is small t truths. That truth, capital T, isn't, you know, either doesn't exist or can't be known by us. Mm. It's too remote. What we can know are the individual truths that we apply to our own life situations. So this is the battle, capital T truth versus small t truths. The whole book of Truth Changes Everything is just one story after another of people who believed not only that truth exists, but that Jesus is the truth. Now, think about that for a minute. You have the Greeks who all said, oh, truth exists, and we can develop logical formulas, and we can develop math, and we can use all of these things to help us discern the truth. And John came along in the Gospel of John and said, the truth exists. It's not just a mathematical formula. It's not just a logical proposition. It's a person. It's Jesus. In the beginning was the Word. There was a person who united heaven and earth and makes it possible for us to understand and relate to God.
2: Mm. People, Jesus says, I am the way
0: Jesus
2: and the
0: said,
2: truth.
0: I am the way, the truth, and the life. No one comes to the Father but through me, John 14:6. Jesus said in John 8:32, if you follow my teachings, you will know the truth. Greek word aletheia means reality. You will know the truth, and the truth will set you free. This is where I start with young adults. Is there anything you'd like to be set free from? Is there anything that you'd like to be set free to? Because freedom isn't just getting away from bad things. Freedom is having the world open so that you can pursue good things. Mm. That's how it starts. The truth exists, and it was people who believed that Jesus is the truth who changed the entire course of the world in all kinds of good ways, and we want to understand and study their stories so that we can figure out how we should live differently in our own time.
2: As we read through the book, you have story after story of Jesus followers that made an impact where they were when God put them there at that time. Do you have any, like, favorites?
1: I thought that was fascinating.
0: You like the stories?
1: Yeah, oh, yeah. I just thought, man, it is true of how godly

0: people have changed the course of our world. And yet most people don't know anything about that. I would guess most kids don't know that hospitals or orphanages, so many things were started by believers.
1: Yeah. I started in the book with the idea of just the dignity of human life. We all believe that humans have dignity. We all recognize that bullying is bad and that you should never hurt someone who's vulnerable. You should help people who are vulnerable. But why do we believe that? That kind of belief does not emerge out of an evolutionary perspective of life. It would not emerge out of a totally materialistic, secular view. It's got to be something else. Where would it come from? And it came in history with the biblical idea that humans have souls. Starting in the book of Genesis, God breathed life into the man and he became a nephesh, a soul. He became a living soul. What is the evidence that human beings have souls? Well, there's a ton of evidence for this. We exist. We know that we exist. We know that we exist separately from one another. We know that we can act intentionally. We know that we have a substance that's continuous. You know, I had my appendix out at age 9. I didn't wake up from anesthesia less than Jeff. I was still Jeff. I also know that there are mental states that exist that are not physical. All of these things are indications in the world of philosophy today that idea of a soul makes a lot of sense. But because we have souls, because we bear God's image, then we have dignity. So all the way back in time, one of the people I looked at was Catherine of Siena. And she's very famous. For those who are listening who are Catholic, you would know about St. Catherine's feast day. She was a young woman who, during the time of the plague, ran toward the people and the cities rather than away. She was told, you got to get out, come with us, we'll keep you safe. She said, no, I'm going back in. Well, why? Because I want to be with Jesus. Well, Jesus is everywhere. Nope, Jesus sits with the suffering and I want to be with Jesus. That became the basis of modern medical care. And even today, in a secularized world, probably 20% of the hospitals are run by Christian organizations, Catholic organizations, Lutheran organizations, Baptists. Why? Because it was the basic belief that human beings bear God's image and we all have dignity. It is always wrong to intentionally kill an innocent human being. Even formed how we understand war, the idea of just war doctrine, that you can't just go to war for any old reason. You got to have reasons why you do it. It's got to be a just cause. You know, these are all principles. Even when we know we can't live in peace, the biblical idea that human beings have dignity still guides our actions to this very day.
2: And that comes from the foundation of absolute truth, right? Imago Dei is based in there is truth. It's a person. You don't get there apart from that.
1: That's correct. Yeah. Yes. That's what surprises people, because they think, oh, well, what is truth? Ultimately, it's got to be sort of like a math program or something. You know, it's got to be very logical. But when you realize, oh, no, from God's perspective, the truth is he made human beings to bear his image and that we all have value and dignity and worth. That we are identifiably his. I'll tell you, this changes the lives of students so much. I was visiting with a student the other day. She came to our program and had some pretty profound disabilities, not able to communicate very well. But she came to me after I spoke about the idea every human being bears God's image, that there's nothing that could be wrong with you that would ever change that. You are identifiably his. And she came to talk to me and she was able to communicate to me. I've never felt that I could do anything for God because of my disability. And I said, so what do you think now? And she said, just watch me.
2: Really?
1: Wow. I thought, that's what I want. That's the story of success right there. That God looks at her disability and doesn't see a person who can't make a difference in a world like ours. He looks at her and says, you're my child. You go for it.
2: That's beautiful. And it also makes me think, you know, as you think of the social media world we live in, where Jesus followers are trying to influence through this thing called the internet that we can communicate with people we don't even see all over the world. Often, at least my perspective, is the Jesus follower is not responding to an unbeliever or a skeptic or a questioner. with the grace of God to someone made in the image of God, but more like judging and canceling back and forth. And that can't happen if we understand the image of God in every, am I right?
1: One of the things we want to try to accomplish in the two-week Summit Ministries programs we have for 16 to 22-year-olds is not just help them understand the truth, but learn how to communicate it relationally. So people tend to swing back and forth from passive to aggressive.
2: Yeah.
1: Passive is, well, you have your truth, I have my truth. Whatever you believe is true for you. And the aggressive is, watch this. This video shows this Christian speaker demolishing in 30 seconds the argument of his atheist opponent or whatever. We want vengeance. We want revenge. We feel powerless and we just feel like, yeah, that's great. Give me the mic drop moment. What we want to do instead of just going back and forth between passive and aggressive is transcend it. Become an advocate. What do you advocate for? Advocate for the truth, and you advocate for the other person at the same time. It's automatically moving toward the other person rather than away. Rather than bumping heads, it's seeing ourselves as side by side moving toward the truth.
2: Yeah, and I was picking up not only, Jeff, what you're saying, but how.
0: That's what I'm thinking, too.
2: Tone.
0: Yeah. Oh, yeah.
2: Whether it's online or in a personal conversation, but I was also thinking of a family, like, this is dad, this is mom. How are we responding to our son or daughter's questions tone-wise? Mm-hmm. Are we aggressive and are we loud and are we like, are you got to be kidding me? Are we loving and listening? I mean, that's what I'm picking up.
0: If I could go back in time, we all know, like Dave and I know, I would lose it with our kids sometimes. When we talk yesterday.
2: She is fun when she loses it. She'd be stomping around the house.
0: We talked in a previous episode where you're like, oh, you know, I want to listen to your music. You know, I'd listen to their music. Are you kidding me? This is like Satan. And then I'd throw it in the trash. So
2: literally threw a cassette in the trash.
0: And then Dave, thankfully, Dave's so different. He took it out of the trash. He said, let me listen to it. And then they had a great conversation about it. So for those of you who've maybe made mistakes, maybe you can relate to this, but I do think the tone is everything. And our desire to know them, wanting to know them, is everything. But I'm curious, your subtitle of your book is How People of Faith Can Transform the World in Times of Crisis. You're saying that we as believers can still transform the world. And what do you mean by crisis?
1: We see rising crime levels. We see purposelessness among young adults. We see a nation, and I'm speaking because we're recording in the United States right now. I'm speaking of, you know, this environment. It feels like our nation is fractured. I work with students from lots and lots of different countries. The story is the same. They all tell me their nation feels fractured. Mm-hmm. It feels like bad people are getting away with things that they shouldn't, even at the highest levels. All of these things are bad. 70% of people right now say they don't think the government can be trusted to solve these problems.
2: Yeah.
1: Well, if the government can't solve it, who is going to solve it? Mm-hmm. Because it's just too big.
0: Yeah.
1: There's just too much going on. So we do feel like we're in times of crisis. I was doing an interview just a few months ago, and they said, well, this is the worst time ever, right? Like, things are getting worse and worse all the time. I said, why would you say that? Because the evolutionist assumes that things started out bad, you know, first self-replicating molecule, and they're getting better and better all the time. That doesn't mean that we as Christians have to say the opposite, that things are getting worse and worse all of the time. Instead, we look back in history. We want to learn from history. Why? Because we're part of God's story. It's not just the story of your life. It's the story you are in. History is going somewhere, and it's going there on purpose. So we look back in history, and we see that our time of crisis pales in comparison to some of the things that have happened in the course of history. Far, far worse times. One of the things I look at in the book, and this seems so morbid now that I think about it, I just look back at the Black Death. Okay, what could be worse?
2: Yeah.
1: A third to half the people die. The most gruesome, excruciating death you can imagine. Imagine a third to half of the people you're interacting with today gone. And it's horrifying. So you would think people would say, well, clearly God has abandoned us. We're going to abandon him. We don't need him anymore. We're just going to change. We're going to turn out the lights, go away. But instead, what happened after the Black Death and this is what I talk about in one of the chapters of the book, something very surprising. People didn't say God has left us. They said God is with us through Jesus. He's right here suffering alongside of us. You see it in the art, magnifying the suffering of Christ. You see so many of these paintings about the suffering Savior. Why? Because they didn't just see God as out there someplace. They saw God is right here through Jesus. He is walking alongside of us. He's suffering with us. That changed their perspective on everything. The economic structure changed. The art reflects this. The music changed. The development of medical care, the development of science, everything came out of that. It's like a revival on steroids, isn't it? It's like a revival that applies not just to our human hearts, but to everything. So times of crises are often used by God to produce phenomenal change. And we see it happening around the world right now. I have an American-centric perspective that's not good in this situation. Because I miss the work of God that's taking place around the world. Hearts are being changed. Lives are being changed. We are never to give up. We sometimes think of, well, God is silent. But you know, in Scripture, God brings us into the desert not to abandon us, but to be with him. God hangs out in the desert. Silence is not evidence of God's absence. It's an invitation to presence. If we can take on that perspective, and yes, maybe we're on the brink of a world war. I really don't know. But as Christians, we're never to say, we now have permission from God to give up because everything is bad. Instead, if we're the ones who are willing to say, you know, everybody else is retreating, I have the opportunity to advance. Everyone else is trying to escape. I have the opportunity to engage.
0: You're saying that's how we transform the world.
1: You can bring so much transformation. Yeah. I give a lot of examples in the book. One of them is in the area of education. John Wycliffe was a professor at Oxford University. He decided to translate the Bible from Latin into English. This was very risky for him to do because Latin was thought to be the perfect language. If you translate it into English, you're making it vulgar. It's like adding curse words every third or fourth word. And he said, no, Moses heard from God in his own language. The disciples heard from Jesus in their own language. People need to be able to hear from God today in their own language. So he translated the Bible from Latin into English. The English language was not well formed. There are 1,100 words used for the first time in print in the Wycliffe translation of the Bible.
0: I didn't know
1: Wycliffe
0: that.
1: Wycliffe literally formed the English language to communicate biblical truth to everyday people. And now today, English is the number one trade language in the world. It has led to a level of prosperity that is unprecedented in the course of history. And it started out because a guy thought, people need to hear from God in their own language. I think there's a perspective of faith that's super powerful here. I am not a Christian because I want to turn the clock back to the 1950s.
0: Yeah,
1: I'm a Christian because I want to preserve the core principles from Scripture that allow for flourishing and blessing of the nations. When a child walks away from the faith, it's not just that we have one less kid filling the pews. It's that they're walking away from reality and the opportunity to be a blessing, to be a giver rather than a taker. That's part of what we want to restore.
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0: G'day, here's my mate Richard with another secret from the shed.
1: It's not uncommon for men to start out calm and rational and women to begin warm and engaged. But if the woman doesn't feel like she's got a connection, she might turn up the emotional temperature. In response, the man is likely to resort to facts and logic and tell her to calm down. This can lead her to emotional chaos and him to being rigid and stuck. They are both trying to regulate their own emotions by dragging the other person over to their side, like a tug of war, where both sides are moving further and further away from each other. A circuit breaker can be noticing how you are personalizing the other person's behavior. When men can remain calm and recognize the pain our women feel, we can ask good questions like, "What do you need from me right now?" Likewise, women can slow down and wait for a man to respond. The divides we create can feel catastrophic, but they are only fictions that we can dissolve very quickly. I'm Richard Fay for the Centre for Men, helping men become real.

dark, I see a spark. I see some lights out in the distance. Can they hear my heartbeat? Can they see my weakness? Do they know my hurt? An easy target, am I the prey for the circling bird?

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1: Did you know that over 20% of REMA's income comes from sponsorship advertising? 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
3: In this bulletin, the US President holds talks with Anthony Albanese and Steve Smith carries Australia on day one of the Bangladesh test. With the details, I'm Naomi Miller. The Prime Minister says he's had a lengthy and productive phone call with the US President. Anthony Albanese says they covered a broad range of topics, including defence ties, the Middle East, AUKUS and Australian crews helping battle wildfires. The PM was asked if he raised the issue of tariffs during the talk.
4: I always put forward Australia's national interest during these discussions, and the ask that I made of the President is that he consider full exemption.
3: The overnight conversation is the first direct conversation between the world leaders since a call in March. Investigators are looking into a third safety incident at Sydney Airport in as many weeks. The ATSB says a Virgin plane was forced to abort takeoff on Sunday when it discovered a Qantas aircraft on its runway. The Bureau of Statistics says people who haven't completed their census still have time to do so. More than 8 million forms have so far been received, both online and by mail. Census General Manager Jenny Telford says Australians have responded strongly to the survey.
5: There's still plenty of time to complete the census. We just ask people to do it as soon as they can. After this week, we will start looking at which households across Australia we haven't heard from.
3: Fines of more than $300 a day can apply to those refusing to fill out the form. A baby has been born in the driveway of a Logan police station. Georgia Condek has the details.
6: Early Tuesday morning, officers returning to the Browns Plains police station were flagged down by a man parked in the driveway. As officers approached, they found a heavily pregnant 22-year-old woman in the late stages of labour. Her partner was transporting her to hospital before realising they weren't going to make it. With the guidance of a QAS emergency dispatcher, Constable Jenna Ziavani helped deliver the baby in the back seat just 7 minutes later. Paramedics arrived shortly after and the woman and newborn baby girl were taken to hospital. Both mum and bub are recovering at home, happy and healthy.
3: 40 anti-Christian hate crimes have targeted Christian churches, symbols and worshippers in Europe during the month of July. That's according to the Observatory on Intolerance and Discrimination Against Christians in Europe. This month began ominously with the desecration of two tabernacles and a relic at a church in Madrid. A group of Spanish Christian lawyers have asked the courts to determine whether it was a hate crime made to appear like a robbery. And 36 years after carrying out an atrocity in a church that shocked the world, the military in the African nation of Liberia has apologised. Government forces fatally shot 600 civilians inside St. Peter's Lutheran Church. The church has spent decades remembering the victims and urging governments to pursue justice and national healing. Steve Smith has gone in to bat for his teammates after they were rolled for just 198 on day one against Bangladesh in Darwin. Under pressure, batters Jake Weatherald, Manus Labuschagne and Cameron Green all failed to impress. Smith, who made 71, says it's not an easy gig.
7: Batting at the top of the order in Australia at the moment is as tough as I've seen.